Sanctus Real, forgiven. You know, there are times in our lives when we replay our past, don't we? And realise just how far from God we have fallen. But in the arms of Christ, we are a treasure. God sent Jesus to die for each one of us because he wants us to come back to his family, to be part of his loving family and have a close relationship with him. I'm Sandra, talking life here on 105.1 Life FM. And today we're talking about remembering that our help comes from God and not getting bogged down in the drudgery of life. I'd like to share with you a poem that I found this week. This poem is called I Am Nexting. It's a poem by John Rodell. So, I am nexting. I can't start all over. However, I can start from where I am. And where am I? I am in the next breath I take. I am in the next heartbeat I feel under my softening ribs. I am in the next word I utter. I am in the next thing I give my attention to. I am in the next. I am the next choice I make. The next kindness. The next hug. The next silence. The next tear, the next prayer I utter, the next word I write, the next step, the next song. I am not starting over, I am continuing, I am nexting.

0: Hello, this is David Evans from Heart and Soul, the music of the church throughout the ages. 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

there's something really affirming about writing your story in a song, you know, being very honest and saying, yes, I walk with God. I've been walking with him for years and I'm still not perfect. I still struggle. I still have doubts every once in a while, yet I am still forgiven. The gospel truth is that while we were still sinners, still, Christ died for us. That's not just my truth. That's the truth.

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1: The Afters, with a reminder that we don't have to live in the past because Jesus has already paid for the sins of our past and the sins of our present and the sins of our future. 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I'm reading from the New Living Translation. I look up to the mountains. Does my help come from there? My help comes from the Lord who made heaven and earth. He will not let you stumble. The one who watches over you will not slumber. Indeed, he who watches over Israel never slumbers or sleeps. The Lord himself watches over you. The Lord stands beside you as your protective shade. The sun will not harm you by day, nor the moon at night. The Lord keeps you from all harm and watches over your life. The Lord keeps watch over you as you come and go, both now and forever. Even those times when it doesn't feel like you're being protected, you are. God is always watching over us, protecting us, working everything together for our good. Even though while we're here on earth, things will still be messy and feel difficult at times because it's not over yet.

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She kept on getting weaker as day dragged into day. 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She seemed to fade away. My hours were filled with constant dread. Time became a knife that slowly and relentlessly cut the cord of life. There was a teacher in the region then. Some of us had heard that he'd healed a paralytic by the power of just his word. So with hope again rekindled, I went at once to see if I could find a man named Jesus from a town in Galilee. I began to search the city, and soon I saw the crowd. They were pressing in to touch him, and they called his name out loud. But with the strength of desperation,

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But then Jesus touched my shoulder, and he told me not to grieve. The trembling stopped when he looked at me and said, only believe. Then he sent the crowds away, except his closest men, and they followed right behind us as we started off again.

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She isn't dead as you suppose. The child is just asleep." It only took a moment for their wails to turn to jeers. "Who does this man think he is?

Then he called his three disciples that were with him on the way. He led them and my wife and me to where our daughter lay.

Flashback to 1997, Don Francisco. Do you remember him? That song, Gotta Tell Somebody, reached number one in 1980. You're on 105.1 Life FM, talking life with Sandra.

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Good fight. Here on 105.1 Life FM. Talking Life with Sandra. And we're focusing on Psalm 121, which reminds us that God is always, always protecting and watching over us and keeping us in safe in his care. Even those times when it doesn't necessarily feel like it. And another reminder of that from 1 Thessalonians, Paul's final greetings in this letter to the Thessalonian church. He says, "Now may the God of peace make you holy in every way, and may your whole spirit and soul and body be kept blameless until our Lord Jesus Christ comes again." It sometimes feels that that is impossible, doesn't it? But then he goes on, "God will make this happen, for he who calls you is faithful." It's not what we do, it's what God does. God is faithful. God is always working things together for our good. God allows certain things to happen, knowing that he is in control, reminds us that whatever happens, it is still going to be worked together by God for our good. And we can say, "I believe you."

Andrew Rip, Breakdown. When we hit rock bottom is when we can look up and say, my help comes from the Lord who made heaven and earth.

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1: In this bulletin, the government considering to extend the cut on fuel excise and an evacuation at Avalon Airport. With the details, I'm Jaden James. The Albanese government has not ruled out extending a cut to the fuel excise as the Iran war keeps putting pressure on petrol prices. The Prime Minister says the measure will be reviewed closer to when the discount is due to end on June 30. Anthony Albanese argues even if the excise ends as scheduled, Australian workers will get their next tax cut from the 1st of July. Geelong's Avalon Airport has been evacuated and a male has been taken into custody after a bomb scare. Madeline Burke reports.
2: Passengers have been locked out of the terminal, told to stay in their cars since 6 this morning. It's understood a suspicious item was found at the security screening where a man was arrested. The bomb response unit is currently conducting a safety check at the terminal. Victoria Police say the surrounding area has been cordoned off as a precaution. At least one flight has been cancelled, with Jetstar sending text alerts to affected passengers. Madeline Burke, Melbourne.
1: The South Australian government is continuing to push its case for lifting a ban on gas fracking in the southeast. A moratorium is in place for 2 more years, which is in place to protect pristine farming and grape-growing industries on the limestone coast, along with the region's aquifer. One Nation says they'll oppose the move, but Energy Minister Tom Kitsitonis says Pauline Hanson needs to explain why the state government is at odds with her national position. About 21,000 Australians currently live with a spinal cord injury, with most caused by falls, sports injuries and car crashes. Spinal Cure Australia Chief Executive Catherine Borkovich says it's important to start treatment soon after the injury.
3: Within those first few hours and days of an injury, there is a critically important window within which we can apply experimental therapies and treatments to prevent an entire cascade of injury.
1: Australian researchers are working with others from around the world to try to find a cure. Overseas, the Pentagon has revealed 42 US aircraft have been lost or damaged in the Iran war. It includes 3 fighter jets worth $300 million taken out by friendly fire. Most of the aircraft lost have been drones. A school in the San Francisco Bay Area has caved into legal pressure and allowed a Christian after-school club to operate on school grounds. An entire school district had repeatedly resisted the application for a good news club until Liberty Council threatened to sue and leave the school with a huge legal bill. A Christian charity's innovative drought insurance scheme has provided a lifeline for hundreds of farming families in Nepal. Tier Fund scheme used satellite technology to monitor soil moisture and water availability for crops. When rainfall and moisture levels reach critically low levels, funding is automatically released without needing damage assessments. That allowed a $150,000 payout to the farmers after a severe drought. The money provided food, water tanks, drought-resistant seeds, tools and training. In sport, Bronco Dean Mariner says he's on track to make an incredible NRL return, just 3 months on from a series of surgeries to save his right leg. Mariner is recovering from acute compartment syndrome but wants to take the field before season's end.
4: It gives me something, obviously, a bit more hunger to get back out there. But, you know, at the same time, I just want to make sure that I'm doing the best for myself, putting myself in a good position for my body. And, you know, when the time comes, I'll be ready.
1: Round 12 kicks off tonight in Canberra with the Raiders hosting the Dolphins. And Hawthorn has made 4 changes for tonight's AFL clash against Adelaide, with Maribor Chol and Connor Nash both returning. That's the latest Vision National News. I'm Jaden James.
5: 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Colossians 3:13. Life-giving words for you from the Handbook of Living, the Bible.
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Here on 105.1 Life FM, it's Talking Life with Sandra, and we're focusing on Psalm 121 today. I look up to the mountains. Does my help come from there? My help comes from the Lord who made heaven and earth. He will not let you stumble. The one who watches over you will not slumber. Indeed, he who watches over us never slumbers or sleeps. The Lord himself watches over you. The Lord stands beside you as your protective shade. The sun will not harm you by day, nor the moon at night. The Lord keeps you from all harm and watches over your life. The Lord keeps watch over you as you come and go, both now and forever.

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Tonight, I want to let you know that maybe everything you thought you should be and that you could find on your own, please stop. Stop trying to be God, and maybe you just may meet God. I think the world does fake really well, but the church needs to do honesty a lot better. It's okay to fall apart sometimes, church, because we have a healer. And it's okay not to have all the answers because we know the maker. Tonight, I resonate. I have three little kids at home, two little boys, and they're all under the age of 6 years old. They can't spell the word sleep, let alone do it. So I'm tired. For whether it's rest, whether it's peace, whether it's answers, tonight I am confident that the answer is Jesus. Why, God, was the question I asked myself. I was on an ICU waiting room floor the moment the doctors told me my dad wasn't going to make it through the night. And listen, I hated my dad for a long time. But when Jesus rescued my soul, he did something special. And unforgiveness isn't supposed to live in a believer who's been given forgiveness from heaven. Jesus came, and he restored my dad and I's relationship. I felt like I got a best friend back. Tonight, I want to let you know, when the doctors told me he may not make it through the night, I asked why, and I felt ashamed. Ashamed like I wasn't allowed to ask those kind of questions as a believer, like it made me a bad Christian. But I understand it a lot better now. See, I have two little boys in the why daddy stage of their life right now. Why, daddy, does the sun come out? Why does the moon shine at night? Why are there so many boogers in my nose? And why do they taste so good? And you know, they don't understand my answers, like hygiene is important. But they get on their daddy. And no matter how gross or how big or how crazy the question is I want them all. Tonight, why do we treat God like he doesn't want our questions? Maybe asking why God doesn't make you a bad Christian, maybe it just makes you a kid who needs your dad. Tonight, anybody with questions, this song's for you.

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1: Josh Wilson, Things That I'm Afraid Of. I really love that concept. The things that I'm afraid of are afraid of you, Jesus. And when we trust in Jesus, even when our emotions are taking over, when depression is affecting every ounce of me, when I don't feel brave, but I don't have to be, because having walked through the valley of shadows and been scared half to death, I know that you, Lord, are with me. It's a bit of a paradox, isn't it? That, as Austin French said in the talk about his song, Why God, he said, it's okay to fall apart because we have a healer. It's one of those things where, you know, we look at Psalm 121 and it says, the Lord himself watches over you. The Lord stands beside you as your protective shade. The Lord keeps you from all harm and watches over your life. The Lord keeps watch over you as you come and go, both now and forever. And yet there are those times when it feels like we're being harmed, when our heart is breaking, when we're so afraid, when we just do not feel that anything is going right. And I really loved the lines in Why God that say, I need to know when it hurts this bad that you hold my heart when it breaks, and I'm not alone in this place. And I think that's the secret to it. Even when we're feeling at our worst, we can know that we are not alone. Jesus is right there with us, working it all out together for our good. And we can cry.

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0: Cain, I Made It, an anthem of coming through the hard times. Just like Psalm 121 has been telling us all along, the Lord who watches over us never sleeps. He's always with us. He keeps us from harm, even in those times that don't feel like it. And as that song said, when we look back, we can say, I can't believe the pain I've seen. But looking back, through every step, you never left. And I'm so thankful for that. I'm coming out the other side stronger, still praising, remembering that it is God who gets us through these difficult times. Whatever might be going on, God is always, always with us. Even when we don't feel him there, he's still with us. Thank you for sharing your morning with me this morning. I'd like to leave you with this blessing from 1 Thessalonians. And this time I'm reading it from the Passion Translation. Now, may the God of peace and harmony set you apart, making you completely holy. And may your entire being, spirit, soul, and body be kept completely flawless in the appearing of our Lord Jesus, the Anointed One. The one who calls you by name is trustworthy and will thoroughly complete his work in you.
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1: Yes, it is.
0: This week, Joe Page and Greg McInnes. Baby, I'm too hot. New music by Riordan and Sandy Louise. I might get lost in the outback. And in the artist spotlight this week, Aussie Grown revisits with Justin Michael. 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

0: We've all heard of the Trojan horse. Virgil wrote of the Trojan horse and the Trojan Wars, and in 750 BC, Homer did also in his works entitled Iliad and Odyssey. Both Homer and Virgil also spoke of the Pleiades, or the Seven Sisters, the famous star cluster in Taurus. Homer was the first to mention the Pleiades in Western culture, but long before then, the Bible speaks of the Pleiades in Amos 5, Job 38, and Job 9. How should man be just with God? If he will contend with him, he cannot answer him one of a thousand, which commandeth the sun, and it riseth not, and sealeth up the stars, which alone spreadeth out the heavens, and treadeth upon the waves of the sea, which maketh Arcturus, Orion, and Pleiades, and the chambers of the south, which doeth great things past finding out, yea, and wonders without number. I'm David Reeves. Truly, the heavens declare the glory of God.
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2: In this bulletin, the Liberal leader vowing to scrap Labor's tax changes, and the US indicts a former Cuban president.

0: Victoria's Avalon Airport has been evacuated and a man taken into custody after a bomb scare. Passengers were locked out of the terminal in Geelong from early this morning. It's understood a suspicious item was found at the security screening where a man was arrested. A bomb squad has been conducting safety checks. At least one flight has been cancelled, with Jetstar sending text alerts to affected passengers. A GP in Victoria's Western District has been banned from practising for 5 years for issuing hundreds of COVID jab and mask exemptions at the height of the pandemic. A tribunal deemed the exemptions inappropriate. The Herald Sun reports the doctor considered that a patient's decision to abstain from taking the jab was justification for issuing the exemptions. New data shows a jump in the number of students classified as having a disability in Australian classrooms. The increase is being attributed to a rise in the number of children being diagnosed with socio-emotional disorders since the COVID pandemic. Overseas, former Cuban President Raul Castro could face life in prison in the United States after being indicted over an incident 30 years ago. He is facing charges of conspiracy to kill American nationals over an incident in 1996, where Cuban jets shot down two civilian planes, killing four people. Acting Attorney General Todd Blanche announcing the charges, saying they must now be argued in a US court.
1: As alleged in the indictment, Raul Castro and five co-defendants participated in a conspiracy that ended with Cuban military aircraft firing missiles at those civilian planes and killing four Americans.
0: President Donald Trump says many will welcome the move. Christians in Nigeria are hoping the assassination of the second most powerful Islamic State leader in the world will ease the number of terror attacks on believers. He was killed in joint US and Nigerian airstrikes in northern Nigeria. Greg Kelly of the Unknown Nations Ministry told Mission Network News he is hoping the elimination of the IS leader will bring stability to the region.
2: The encouraging thing about this that we haven't seen really in the last 15 years is a pretty robust involvement from the Nigerian government and military itself. This is putting it on the front lines and to the front of our attention so that we can be praying for northern Nigeria.
0: Mr. Kelly said missionaries are urgently needed to take the gospel to 100 million unreached Nigerians. In the AFL, Matthew Nix has explained his decision to overlook Taylor Walker as Adelaide prepares to face Hawthorn in Launceston tonight. The Crows have recalled Riley Thilthorpe and Callum Archie, with the 36-year-old returning to state football. The Adelaide coach says it didn't make sense to play the veteran.
3: We didn't select him this week in the 23, and then we had a discussion around whether he played or not, which I probably firstly thought maybe not, and then, you know, Tex and I talking through it, it'll end up being 5 or 6 weeks out if he doesn't, so he wanted to have a hit out.
0: Hawthorn's Jack Gunston will miss out playing tonight as he's been given another week for his injured foot to recover. That's the latest Vision National News. I'm Jaden James.
4: 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For it is to this peace that God has called you together in the one body. And be thankful. Colossians 3:15. Life-giving words for you from the Handbook of Living, the Bible.
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1: 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But he came back 2 years later. 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If you went near his food, he'd bite you and scratch you, and he'd sneak out at night and fight other cats. 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Sam's return reminded me of how much community matters. When we isolate ourselves and remove ourselves from our support networks, we can turn a little feral. 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And if you're in the wilderness yourself, maybe it's time to come home.
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0: people. Hey, this is Mark Hall from Casting Crowns, and this is our story behind the song for Crazy People. I was hanging out with Seth Mosley and Matthew West, and we were talking about that big Noah's Ark Museum in Kentucky that you can go through. And we were just talking about how huge it was and how amazing it was to be there in person to see how the size and all that. And while we were talking about it, Seth said, man, can you imagine coming home from work one day and your neighbor is building something like that in his yard? He said, what do you think of that? What would you think? And I said, I know what I would think. I think he was crazy. And I said, as a matter of fact, I think most of the people that we would call heroes in the faith, if they were our friends and they told us they were about to do some of the things that the heroes in our faith did, I think we would think they were crazy. And in the middle of that, I remember saying, man, this world could use some more crazy people like that. And right in the middle of that, it inspired this little fun song. If we want to love the world, we're going to have to step beyond what's comfortable, beyond what's secure sometimes, and we're going to have to love people like crazy. We may have to forgive people like crazy. We may have to serve people like crazy, because the crazy love that God has for us is worth getting crazy about.
1: Who builds a boat with no clouds in sight? Who walks up to a giant and picks a fight? Who turns a lion's den into a petting zoo? Who can have church in a fiery furnace?

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0: Back to Genesis with Dr. John Morris, scientist with the Institute for Creation Research. Dr. Morris, over the years, we've read a lot from science about amber. Has DNA ever been recovered from it?
1: Chris, there are fragments of DNA found in amber, but it's well known that DNA decomposes in such a short period of time that even in thousands of years, you'd not expect to find much DNA left. But now an even more remarkable thing has been found that has thrown evolution into a tizzy. Entombed within the bodies of insects fossilized in amber are ancient bacteria which scientists have been able to revive. They've actually come back to life. Over 3,500 types of microorganisms have been rejuvenated. Chris, how can this be? This amber is thought to be millions and millions of years old, but how could things still be alive after all that time? Chris, I think it's the evolutionary story and the story of millions of years which is wrong. The back to Genesis view makes a whole lot more sense.
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2: In this bulletin, a former Prime Minister called out and more Aussies embracing the national anthem. With more, I'm Jaden James. The opposition says the only reason the government needs to wheel out Paul Keating is because it's struggling to sell its budget measures. The 50% tax discount will be scrapped, and the former Prime Minister says it's only rich people who are

0: the close confines of community and also decreasing immunity as kids get into late childhood and teenage age.
1: There has been one death and more than 200 reported cases, with the infection most common in the Northern Territory. A potentially damning corruption investigation involving former Premier Daniel Andrews has been shelved. The publication of IBAC's long-awaited Operation Richmond, probing government links to the United Firefighters Union, has been delayed indefinitely because of legal action. It was due to be published in coming weeks. Yemen is the third most dangerous country in the world for Christians, according to persecution watchdog Open Doors. The Christian Daily reports the persecution of believers is so complete it's made them disappear from the world's view. It writes that persecution operates through every level of social authority, the armed group, the mosque, the tribe, the checkpoint, and the family home. The few Christians remaining have stopped meeting out of fear. 22 million people, more than half the population, need humanitarian assistance. An American missionary doctor and his family have been evacuated to Germany from Central Africa after being infected with the deadly Ebola virus. Dr. Peter Stafford was working with a Christian medical mission in the Democratic Republic of the Congo, where the virus is spreading fast. To sport, an English football club, Aston Villa, has ended a 30-year major trophy drought, winning the Europa League title in Istanbul. The Villains defeating German club Freiburg 3-0, sparking epic celebrations from their supporters.
2: Aston Villa win the Europa League, and they have won it in some style.
1: That audio thanks to Stan Sport. And in the NRL, Blues centre Stephen Crichton is adamant he'll be fit to play against the Maroons in the opening game of State of Origin. He didn't train on the opening day of camp due to a shoulder concern. That's the latest Vision National News. I'm Gareth Stafford.
3: Here are some life-giving words for you. Be persistent in prayer and keep alert as you pray, giving thanks to God. Colossians 4:2. Life-giving words for you from the Handbook of Living, the Bible.
4: Growing into Healing and Wholeness is on Tuesdays at 7 p.m. and repeated on Sundays at 11 a.m. With warmth and compassion, Reverend Roger Rich explores many facets of well-being from a biblical and practical perspective. Growing into personal healing and wholeness is a journey requiring patience. Roger invites you to take this journey with a friend.

0: Someone has said a rut is a grave with the ends knocked out. At some point or another, we're likely to find ourselves in a rut, a period when we feel as though life is a bit of a drag. We're not going anywhere. Life seems to be passing us by. A bit like the headstone, died at 35, buried at 65. Let's face it, life is way too short to be caught in a rut for any length of time. The question is, what can be done about it? How do we get out of the rut? I believe Jesus Christ provides the answer. He's the one who said, "I have come that people might have life, life in all its fullness." When we start to follow Jesus, start to live the kind of life he asks us to live, things start to happen. Attitudes change, priorities are adjusted, new initiatives are taken, awareness of right and wrong is sharpened, commitments are strengthened. It's all about living life to the max. Another good reason to journey with Jesus. I'm Graham Agnew.
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3: Now I know it might sound crazy, but one day a key unlocked that cell. I heard a small voice say your debt's been paid by somebody else.
4: Hey, this is Micah Tyler, and this is the story behind my song, Walking Free. I've heard the phrase many times. A journey of 1,000 miles begins with a single step. But if you're anything like me, that first step can feel like 1,000 miles all by itself. I wanted to write a song that is devoted to the person trying to take that first step or the seasoned Christian who's still faithfully running the race after years and years of following Jesus. Psalm 119:45 says this, "I will walk in freedom, for I have devoted myself to your commandments." Walking Free is an anthem that I've been shouting in my own life as I take this journey one step at a time, and I can't wait to invite other people to join in as we run this race together. Romans 10:15 says, "How beautiful are the feet of those who bring the good news." So let's share the gospel of freedom one step at a time.
3: The verdict was guilty. Case closed. The end. No chance for me to ever leave this prison of my sin. Now I know it might sound crazy, but one day a key unlocked that cell. I heard

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This week's scripture comes from Luke 24, verse 6. He is not here, but he has risen. These were the 3 days which changed the world forever. On Friday, it was the death of Jesus for our sins. On Sunday, it was his resurrection for our new life. It was the angel who said this, "He is risen," to the women who had come to care for the body of Jesus. Of course, some of his disciples doubted it. But when they met the risen Lord, even Thomas could see and touch the truth. They are the witnesses. Their witness gives us hope. Hope for our life with Jesus in the world to come. It is one thing to face death without hope. It's a different thing to face death with a hope based on the truth of Jesus and his resurrection. I wonder, what do you do to feel more secure in times of difficulty? I wonder, is your hope secure? Let us pray. Almighty Heavenly Father, we pray for Mothers Union members in Luwero, Tanzania, and pray for relief from the poverty which affects so many. We give thanks that members of Mothers Union that are working to help people with vocational training and health awareness, may they be assured of your love for them in all they do. Lord of all, we pray for us and our churches here in Bendigo. May we reach out with your love and hope to our communities wherever we are. In Jesus' name we pray. Amen.

0: Can a fern be 100 feet tall? Find out next on today's Creation Moment. And now, here's our Creation Moment host, Ian Taylor.
1: Charles Darwin's book On the Origin of Species opened the modern era of evolutionary thinking. Darwin led many people to think that there should be a greater variety of plants and animals today than in the far distant past, and that those plants and animals should be more sophisticated today. But the fossil record tells just the opposite story. The most ancient rocks with identifiable fossils of multi-celled creatures in them contain every major family alive today. These creatures just appear fully formed and all at once. And both evolutionists and creationists admit that there were many more creatures alive in the days when these fossils were formed than show up today as fossils. When you think of some of the pictures of strange creatures from the early days of Earth's history, it seems obvious to say that, contrary to Darwin's theory, there was a much greater variety of creatures alive in the past than there is today. And generally they were bigger and stronger than creatures today. Ferns grew over 100 feet high, and dragonflies had wingspreads of up to 6 feet. There are fewer kinds of creatures today, and what we have are often smaller and weaker than what we find in the fossil record. These facts don't present a picture of evolutionary development and improvement at all. It is a picture of a perfect creation, corrupted by sin and running down. Thankfully, Scripture shows us how, in Jesus Christ, there is an escape from all the effects of sin.
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0: National Day of Prayer is on Saturday, May 23, 2026. The theme this year is consecration. In Joshua 3 verse 5, Joshua told the people, "Consecrate yourselves, for tomorrow the Lord will do amazing things among you." The call is to surrender and respond to Christ and to be part of the amazing things He is doing. You can join the Zoom prayer meeting, find a local event, or register to host an event at australiapraise.com.au or search up Australia Praise on Facebook.
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2: In this bulletin, a man faces court after stealing from a Bondi victim, Avalon Airport reopened, and a former president indicted by the US. With more, I'm Gareth Stafford. New data shows 19,000 people have lost their job over the past month. Australia's unemployment rate has climbed 0.2% in April to sit at 4.5%. The jobless rate was up in most states, steady in Victoria and down slightly in WA. A photographer has faced court, charged with stealing camera equipment from a victim of the Bondi terror attack. Dusty Fitzpatrick reports.
3: Officers investigating the massacre found the camera gear of one of the victims had been stolen in the aftermath. Photographer Peter Maher was capturing celebrations at the Hanukkah by the Sea event when he was shot dead in the violence. Police will allege another photographer at the same event picked up Mr. Maher's equipment before pawning it days later. It's understood the camera's SD card was recovered from the 35-year-old accused's home when it was searched. He's been charged with stealing, weapons and drug offences and granted bail to face court again next month. Dusty Fitzpatrick, Sydney.
2: Victoria's Avalon Airport has now reopened and operations have resumed after an earlier bomb scare. The bomb squad conducted a safety check after a suspicious item was detected during screenings around 6 this morning. A man was detained and the building was evacuated, while a robot scanned the package, revealed to contain an electronic hair removal device and a hot chocolate container. The incident caused a number of flight delays, with Jetstar sending alerts to passengers. The US government has indicted former Cuban President Raul Castro on charges of conspiracy to kill American nationals. The charges relate to an incident in 1996

0: judges. Her Anglican family disputed accusations she belonged to a banned student organisation. Car horns blared and supporters sang as she returned to her West Bank home. The Dean of St George's College in Jerusalem, Richard Sewell, described Lan as painfully thin after surviving difficult prison conditions. A Christian teenager has reportedly been denied urgent medical treatment while being held in a high-security prison in Cuba. Jonathan Burgos was arrested for taking part in peaceful anti-government protests earlier this year. Persecution watchdog Open Doors says the 16-year-old was targeted because his pastor father leads an unregistered evangelical church. To sport, and in State of Origin, Queensland veteran Harry Grant won't stand in the way of Max Plath being deployed at hooker next week. The versatile Dolphin will start the series opener at lock, but could shift to nine during game one. Grant says he's keen to play the full 80 minutes, but knows there's plenty of coverage.
1: If that's what's needed of me, but we got a pretty versatile team, and I think that's the way you need to be in Origin. You don't really know what's around the corner with the game, and I think you look at our side, there's plenty of versatility there. It can cover a number of positions.
0: And the Maroons women have returned to camp ahead of Game 3 of the Women's State of Origin next week. They're looking to avoid a clean sweep when they tackle the Blues on the Gold Coast next Thursday. That's the latest Vision National News. I'm Gareth Stafford.
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5: All right, howdy. Welcome to the show. We're kicking off the daily. Happy Thursday. Can't believe we're almost at the weekend again. All right, lots to cover off for you. Brandon Lake and Nick Jonas have sat down to talk about some of the lyrics that really resonate strongly with their new song called The Author. It just hit the top of the Billboard chart. Also, some news from Forrest Frank through his side project Party Wave. He just recently helped to raise $90,000 for a children's charity. It's pretty cool. And for King and Country, got some more news here. Yesterday, we told you about the new album, what it's going to be called, The Most Beautiful Colours. We've got some news now on when the next song is going to be released as we count down to its release. And that's less than a couple of weeks away. So sit tight. We've got the news on that coming very, very soon. We've got another look at Corey Asbury, your Artist of the Week. Tomorrow, he drops a new song called Outsing the Angels. It's going to be an exciting new chapter that he's about to step into. We're going to hear Corey retell how he walked away from a country record album deal and had to return the $500,000 advance. Crazy. But next, Brett and Kate Ryan from Focus on the Family Australia will be talking to us about navigating withdrawing teens. Is it normal behaviour or is it something to worry about? Next on The Daily, we'll talk through it.

0: You got the Daily, it's Cam here. Welcome to the show if you just tuned in. We're going to have a little bit of a deep dive into family life and parenting right now. And often when kids get a little bit older, they can tend to withdraw a little bit more and more. They often can tend to spend more time in their rooms, and the answers to questions that you might be asking can often just be as short as one or two words or even some resembling grunts. That's been my experience so far with my eldest anyway. But is this just a phase, or is it something that as parents we can implement some strategies to navigate a little bit better when we kind of notice that maybe our teens are retreating a little bit more than usual? All right, Brett and Kate Ryan from Focus on the Family, welcome to the show. Tell me about this.
1: This is very, very common. Your children are growing up, and I think we've spoken about this in the past. It's a process called individuation, where they're trying to grow up and mature, and they're saying, back off, Mum and Dad, I've got this. You don't know anything because you were born old. You don't understand me. Give me my space. And there's a tension between giving them some space and maintaining the relationship. And sometimes you just need that availability is the best thing you can do. Your presence, not your ongoing Spanish Inquisition. Even though you might want it, keeping on going on it is just going to cause more of a wall and friction.
0: Kate, with all of the work that you guys have done in and around the family unit, do you find this to be more common in boys or girls, or is there even a difference depending on the gender?
2: Look, it is more prevalent in boys, to be honest. However, it does depend more on the child than the gender. Depends on the personality, depends what they're going through. And I think there's just stages in our kids' lives where they pull away. And I think a lot of it has to do with they don't know how to communicate what they're thinking or feeling. And maybe they haven't even stopped to think about what they're feeling and thinking.
1: So sometimes that space in their bedroom is a time for self-reflection. So you don't see it as a bad thing. But that doesn't mean they can be rude and disrespectful. No. And there needs to be a time when we do come together as a family around the dinner table and they have a chance to have a say. If they choose not to, that's okay. But don't continue to bombard them to try and include them in the conversation, because at the end of the day, they are tired. They're going through adolescence. And I think Kate and I have spoken about this in the past, about parenting by stealth, your presence, just being available. And it may be in the car and you're not talking about anything. You're giving them space, and then suddenly they might just open up something, some comment, and you go, well, tell me more. They'll go at the pace or the depth that they feel comfortable with.
0: Last question on this before we round out this conversation. If we implement all of these concepts and strategies that you guys have talked about throughout this discussion, is it a phase that is grown out of? Do they eventually snap out of, okay, now I know who I am, so I'm willing to communicate with you again. I'm not going to retreat.
1: It's an ongoing process. It is an ongoing process.
2: Say, it is.
1: And every child's different. You know, I can imagine there's many parents listening today and they said, what happened to my 12-year-old or 13-year-old? They were just angelic yesterday and something snapped. Some trigger has gone. A switch has been turned on. If you continue to maintain a relationship, not a rude relationship, not a one that's disrespectful. Maintain a relationship. They usually come through the other side and they realize, hey, Mum and Dad, you do know stuff. You actually have got some experience. You've got some wisdom, and I'm prepared to listen to it.
0: Fantastic advice. Great to have a conversation around this today. Brett and Kate Ryan from Focus on the Family, thanks for being here on the show, and we'll have you back anytime on The Daily.
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0: Still to come on the daily, we got some more exciting news out of For King and Country. Step into a new day. All right, so recapping yesterday on the show, remember we told you what the new album's going to be called, The Most Beautiful Colors. Well, in another post that's just been put up as they've talked about this American tour, they've dropped the title of the next song and when it's going to be revealed, and it's less than a couple of weeks away. Excited to bring you up to speed at the news desk. But before we do, we're going to log into the Daily Randomizer, see what it's got for us for a day that we're celebrating today on the 21st of May. Got some plenty of great feedback over yesterday's one, Walking Like Giants for High Heel Day. That was a good one. So what's it got in store for us today? Find out next at the Daily.
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2: Good afternoon. In stories making news, Israel's ambassador to Australia will be called in before the Department of Foreign Affairs after a group of activists were taunted while being detained. More than 400 pro-Palestinian activists, including 11 Australians, have been held after they tried to breach Israel's blockade of Gaza. Operations have now resumed at Melbourne's Avalon Airport after an earlier bomb scare triggered passenger evacuations. The Victorian Police Bomb Squad has confirmed the suspicious item contained an electronic laser hair removal device and a hot chocolate container. A photographer has been charged with stealing a camera from one of the Bondi terror attack victims. Police will allege a 35-year-old man took the camera from Peter Maher's belongings in the aftermath of the attack before pawning it days later. And in sport, the Blues are wrapping up their second training session on the Central Coast ahead of State of Origin 1 next week. I'm Gareth Stafford, and those are the latest news and sport headlines.
3: Next on The Daily for King and Country. Yesterday we told you the new album is set to be called The Most Beautiful Colours. In a new post since then, they've announced when they're going to be releasing the next song from it. So this will be number 3 after World on Fire and Ever and Ever Before. In fact, it'll be out in less than a couple of weeks. So we'll cover this off at the news desk next.
4: Like right now, I'm going to mix things up a little bit.
3: Right now, though, we're logging into the Daily Randomizer. We're about to hand over the selection of the next song to be played on the show to the randomizer as we enter some search information into it based on something that we are noting and celebrating today, according to daysoftheyear.com. The 21st of May is National Notebook Day. Now, nothing to do with the movie of the same name, but this is an opportunity to jot down the to-do list, journal your thoughts, make a list, even try some creative writing with the good old pen and paper. Now, even though we are living in such a technological age, the power of paper has yet to decline. In fact, in certain circles, it's also being encouraged. CEOs in technology-driven Silicon Valley are jumping on this at the moment. They're choosing paper notes over digital apps because there is just something that comes into perspective when you see it down on paper. Scientifically, this has been proven that you will learn a whole lot more efficiently if you actually write something down rather than just make a note about it in your phone. There you go. I'll leave you with that. Alrighty, so let's type this into the randomizer, see what song we can potentially link in with Notebook Day today on the 21st of May. Let's see as it goes through its processing. That'll do. Francesca Battistelli's Righteous Story. All right, we are readying ourselves for a Francesca Battistelli comeback. She's dropped an email newsletter to fans over the last month saying that something is cooking behind the scenes and brewing. No official further word, but we'll keep you posted as soon as we find out. In the meantime, the randomizer's choice, this is Righteous Story, Francesca Battistelli, for Notebook Day here at The Daily.

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0: All right, so yesterday we told you that for King & Country's forthcoming album is set to be titled The Most Beautiful Colours, which coincides with the announcement of an American tour of the same name. They've just told us when the next song is coming out. But first, let's hear from the boys talking about this current tour.
2: We are quite excited to not only release new music for you, but even more excited to sing the new music to you live and in person this fall in sort of a whole new way.
3: 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Yeah. So we look forward to making these first memories, singing some of your brand new songs with you this fall.
2: Yeah, going into a load of concert halls that are designed for music. That's right. How fascinating is that? A little bit smaller rooms, more intimate, a night with the King & Country. We would love to have you join us. And in the meantime, listen to the album so you're ready.
0: Yeah, listen to the album. The boys have said we are chomping at the bit to share this new album with you. So we're thrilled to let you know, here it is, that our next single, Miracle, will be yours on June 5. So that is just a week and a half away. New music from For King & Country called Miracle.

0: I look behind and I just watch the tsunami just destroy buildings and people and just everything in its path. And my dad was like, Riley, run!
1: That's Riley Kehoe. She was 10 years old when she and her family had to run for their lives during the massive Thailand tsunami of 2004. But God used Riley's experience to build in her a courageous faith.
0: The enemy wants you to be bound in fear, but God wants you to step out in courage.
1: Billy Graham often talked about how Christians need to be courageous.
2: Christ never allowed anyone to be a bystander or a spectator. A true Christian never plays it safe. The Bible says plainly that our mental powers are to be brought under the control of Christ. Let this mind be in you, which was also in Christ, says the scripture.
1: Would you like to know more about how to do that? We've got answers at our website, findpeacewithgod.net. We're the Billy Graham Evangelistic Association.

0: Still to come on the daily, Forrest Frank, some news.
1: Lord, I'm just grateful that I got to wake up.
0: Tell you about what he's just done to raise $90,000 for a children's charity. We'll cover this off for you at the news desk. As well as that, we're going to take another look at your artist of the week, Corey Asbury.
2: We may not outsing the angels, but at least we're going to try.
0: This is the new song that he's going to be releasing tomorrow called Outsing the Angels. It's a bit of a spiritual renewal. It's a realignment of his purpose and calling as a singer-songwriter and as an artist. We're going to hear Corey explain how he walked away from a country record deal to put everything back to where he knew it should have been in the first place. It's really raw, it's open, and you don't hear Christian artists and musicians talking like the way that he does. It's a fascinating insight. Also, we got our daily thought on the way. You want to challenge the way that you look at closed doors. So often we can assume that they're dead ends, but did you check that the door was unlocked and we just had to push? This is what we're going to be talking about with our daily thought next hour on The Daily.
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0: Hello, my name is Hannah Gregory. I'm the chaplain for Bendigo Mothers Union. Mothers Union was started by Mary Sumner in 1876 in the UK and reached Australia in 1892. Over the years, Mothers Union has grown to 4 million members worldwide. Today, members include men and women, single and married, parents and grandparents and young adults, all who have a passion to serve Christ in their own community. And Mothers Union has three branches in Bendigo. Our branches include St Paul's Cathedral, a Karen-speaking group, and a branch in Eaglehawk. Mothers Union Australia's vision is of a world where God's love is shown through loving, respectful, and flourishing relationships through the care of families. Based in prayer, we share Jesus' love, bring hope, and advocate for justice and peace. 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
2: In this bulletin, the Treasurer addresses jobs figures, a super fund facing court action, and flood recovery program not delivering results. With more, I'm Gareth Stafford. The federal government says the latest rise in unemployment was expected in light of the global challenges. Australia's jobless rate climbed 0.2% in April to sit at 4.5%. However, Treasurer Jim Chalmers claims the economy remains resilient amid a volatile global environment.
3: Our labour market remains a very considerable source of strength when you consider what's coming at us from around the world. So to have unemployment in the mid-4s, in the context of all of this global economic volatility, in the context of interest rate rises playing out in our economy.
2: The jobless rate was up in most states, steady in Victoria and down slightly in WA. The corporate regulator is taking a leading superannuation fund to the federal court over claims it mismanaged investment options. ASIC alleges equity trustees allowed its members to invest 100% of their funds in the defective First Guardian Master Fund. Elon Musk's social media platform X has been fined by a Melbourne judge for failing to protect children. Alex Riddell reports.
4: During a brief appearance in the federal court in Melbourne, Justice Michael Whelan ordered the company to pay $650,000 in penalties for failing to disclose the steps it was taking to combat child sexual exploitation material on its platform. It marks the end to 3 years of legal proceedings stemming from a transparency notice issued by eSafety Commissioner Julie Inman-Grant in February 2023. The company has also been ordered to pay $100,000 to cover the regulator's legal costs. The Age reports Justice Whelan stated that a near maximum penalty was necessary to act as a genuine deterrent for a corporation of X's size. Alex Riddell, Melbourne.
2: A flood disaster recovery program in northern New South Wales has so far failed to deliver any new homes. Programs were set up after 2022 floods left over 4,000 properties uninhabitable. An audit of the Resilient Homes and Resilient Lands program has found that they've not been effectively planned or administered. A school in the San Francisco Bay Area of the US has caved into legal pressure and allowed a Christian after-school club

0: The money provided food, water, tanks, drought-resistant seeds, tools and training. The sport and in the AFL, Collingwood is trying not to let Scott Pendlebury's games record milestone become a distraction. The 38-year-old has been heavily celebrated in the lead-up to his 433rd match on Saturday afternoon. Coach Craig McRae insists the club is focused on beating the Eagles.
1: The best way we can celebrate and honour Pendles is by playing well. And so we're dialing really deep into that, making sure that we're well in tune with what we need to manage with West Coast and their strengths and opportunities, and put on a good show for our fans and then celebrate Pendles the best way possible.
0: Pendlebury has been playing with the Magpies since 2006. That's the latest Vision National News. I'm Gareth Stafford.
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5: Posting something online and then worrying about what people are going to think can make you feel like you've got to control your choices. In the Bible, in Proverbs chapter 29 and verse 25, it teaches that fearing people is actually a trap for us, but trusting God brings security and freedom to live according to what's right instead of what gains approval. It's a bit of a mindset adjustment, but it says, "The fear of man will prove to be a snare, but whoever trusts in the Lord is kept safe."
6: 'Cause I'm ready to go.
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5: All right, my friends. Hello. Welcome to The Daily. We are charging on and, well, the weekend's just around the corner now, isn't it? All right, Forrest Frank, he's just recently raised almost 100 grand for a children's charity. We'll tell you how that's all played out at the news desk. And Corey Asbury is dropping a new song tomorrow. You're going to hear him very soon as our Artist of the Week. Tell the story how he walked away from a $500,000 advance to be able to record a country music album. In fact, he'd already done it. He'd received the money. But then what were the situation and circumstance surrounding him returning it and saying, nah, that's not what we're doing anymore? It's a crazy story. We're going to get to this. And it kind of sets up where he's going tomorrow with the release of this brand new song called Out Sing the Angels. But before we get to that, we've got something to think about. We often look at the doors in our life as, especially if they're closed, well, that's the end of the day. That's the end of the road there. But did you ever consider that maybe those doors that seem closed, just had to check if they were open and not locked? It's an interesting way to think about it, isn't it? We're going to dive into this with our daily thought next.

0: You tune into The Daily. It's Cam Heroes right now. It's time to get you thinking.
1: Something to think about.
2: Wow, I never thought of it like that.
0: All right, it's one of my favorite parts of the show. Every day around about this time, we always dive into an idea for a couple of minutes. And this one, when it crossed my socials feed, it really kind of stopped me in my tracks, got me thinking. And the idea is this. Not every closed door is locked, so push. Interesting, isn't it? Sometimes the barriers in our lives are not as final as they appear. I mean, too often, and we can think about a closed door like a dead end. We can assume rejection, failure, or disappointment, and the opportunity's gone forever. So we stop trying before you ever even go to test the handle. The closed door can feel intimidating because your minds quickly fill in the blanks, don't they? We tell ourselves, oh, they probably don't want me. I'm not qualified, or there's no point trying. But many of the limits that we experience are our own assumptions, not realities. Fear, insecurity, and our past failures, they can convince us that a door is locked when it may only require courage or one more attempt. Look, pushing the door might mean applying for the job anyway, starting the conversation, trying again after failure, or stepping into something uncomfortable. It doesn't guarantee that every door will open, but it does guarantee you won't miss the opportunities simply because you were too afraid to check. This quote also teaches resilience. Life is going to close some of our doors permanently, but not all of them. Sometimes the difference between staying stuck and moving forward is the willingness to take one small step and push. So remember, not every closed door is locked. That's worth thinking about as your daily thought.
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Still to come on The Daily, we'll tell you about Forrest Frank raising $90,000 for a children's charity. Through his side project, Party Wave. We'll cover this off at the news desk in just a moment. But before we do, we've got to have another look at your Artist of the Week, Corey Asbury. Tomorrow is a big day. He's going to be releasing a brand new song called Outseeing the Angels. We'll give you a little bit of a listen to a snippet of it in just a moment. But this is a pretty significant new season we're about to enter into for Corey. First taste of a new record, as he explains, is coming back to his original calling for his music. You're going to hear him explain that in just a sec. He kind of goes deep, and you don't hear Christian artists talking the way that Corey did in this video online, explaining the $500,000 advance that he had to return for the country record album that was done. Then all of a sudden, just got the tug on the heartstrings that God was speaking about something else. It's pretty crazy what happened. He'll tell the story next.

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2: Good afternoon. In stories making news, the Albanese government has not ruled out extending a cut to the fuel excise as the Iran war keeps putting pressure on petrol prices. The Prime Minister says the measure will be reviewed closer to when the discount is due to end on June 30. The Victorian Health Minister is blaming a blowout in surgery waiting times on the state's population growth. Surgery waiting lists have ballooned by 4,000 people in just 3 months. ABS data shows Victoria's population grew by 122,000 people, 88,000 of those migrating from overseas. The Pentagon has revealed 42 US aircraft have been lost or damaged in the Iran war. It includes 3 fighter jets worth $300 million taken out by friendly fire. Most of the aircraft lost have been drones. And Hawthorn has made 4 changes for tonight's AFL game against Adelaide, with Mabi Ochol and Connor Nash amongst those returning. I'm Gareth Stafford, and those are the latest news and sport headlines.
3: Hey, tune into The Daily. Coming up next, I'll tell you how Forrest Frank raised $90,000 for charity. Today I've got so much to be thankful for. All right, we'll cover this story off at the news desk after we once more dive into the music of Corey Asbury. He's got a brand new song dropping tomorrow called Outsing the Angels, which he's just started giving us a little taste of online.

0: Alright, so that song drops tomorrow. It's the start of a really significant rebirth for his career. As Corey explained in a recent post online, here's some of the journey of what's been going on.
1: Basically, I was running from my calling. I was really frustrated by the industry of it all. Making money from worship music and the gospel was just such a weird feeling for me and my soul. Like, I can't charge $100 a ticket to come to my worship thing because, like, I'm good at singing to Jesus. Like, that's so weird. I just couldn't settle the issue in my soul. I was really thrown off by the dirtiness of the industry. Honestly, the sin in it was rampant. The biggest names, stuff that you would never want to see, I was seeing it. I was like, man, I don't want to have anything to do with this. It felt like Ezekiel's temple where you open the doors and you're just like, what? Like, this is what's going on. I just ran as far as I could. I said, you know what, man, I'll retire. My family's taken care of. I don't have to do any of this stuff. And in that running, I was just getting cynical and jaded and bitter and frustrated at the church. And truth is, though, no one wants to live in that place. No one wants to wake up every morning wondering how they can tear it apart. I was kind of doing Saul's work. I was on my high horse thinking I was better. You know, Jesus is like, if you want to point out the speck in someone else's eye, you better pull out the log in yours first. So that's kind of where I've been, to be honest with you. I had taken a $500,000 advance for a 20-song album, and it was like pretty much done. Boom, I get blasted by the Lord. We're sitting in John Foreman from Switchfoot's studio. The Lord whispers to my spirit in an instant and says, be done, stop running, move on to what you're supposed to do, what you were made to do, what you were created to do. And I was like, oh, dang. So I texted Anna right next to Forrest and John showing us the music. I said, I think this is what the Lord is speaking. We're going to probably have to give back the money. And she was like, absolutely, 100%. That's his whisper. You know, I called my label, talked to them, and they were like, this is crazy. Started writing this record. This record is beautiful. It feels like a call back to youth and zeal and that passion that you used to feel as a kid. Go to youth group and you just scream those worship songs at the top of your lungs because you were just so passionately in love with God and there was nothing in the way. You didn't have years of jadedness. And my hope is a lot of y'all who have been following along prodigal parts of my story where I was running. I had taken my inheritance and I was going to do my thing. I'm hoping that you guys can grab a hold of this record and this move of God and be like, okay, there's hope for me.
0: You don't often hear a Christian artist talk like that, do you? This is refreshing, and that's probably the best word for it. Before we get to the new song tomorrow, let's revisit one of his earlier songs that was pretty big. This is The Father's House. Corey Asbury, your artist of the week, here at The Daily. Some

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0: Hey, you tuned into The Daily. We're flying through it. And, hey, we've got half an eye towards the weekend. But first,
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0: A little bit of news for you. Forrest Frank and Noah Hayden are proving that music can make a lasting impact beyond the charts. The duo recently helped raise an incredible $90,000 for a children's centre through their side project, Party Wave. Do you remember that album that came out? That was a song called SOS from Party Wave. Now, this charity campaign reflects the heart behind both of them and their growing platforms using music and community to create tangible change. Now, it comes amidst a busy season for Forrest. You remember he's just released Jesus is Alive Volume 1? That's a 20-track collaborative collection inspired by his viral Jesus is Alive Open Verse Challenge. It was a social media movement. It exploded and surpassed more than 10 million Instagram views alone, as fans and artists created their own verses and testimonies around the song.

0: Wildfires in Southern California can be devastating, destroying homes and lives.
1: Every house you looked at was gone, and then you couldn't even, the neighborhood was just flat.
0: That's Scott Lash. He's a chaplain who ministered to families who lost so much to California wildfires. When tragedy strikes, it can be hard to believe that God loves and cares for us, but he really does. Billy Graham explains.
2: In 2 Corinthians, the first chapter, it says, "Blessed be God, even the Father of our Lord Jesus Christ, the Father of mercies, and the God of all comfort, who comforteth us in all our tribulation." God is with us in the midst of the grief. In the midst of the suffering, God is there.
0: If you're going through a period of grief and would like to pray with someone, call the Billy Graham 24/7 prayer line. The number is 855-255-PRAY. That's 855-255-7729. We're the Billy Graham Evangelistic Association.

0: Amen.
1: Still to come on The Daily, Brandon Lake sits down with Nick Jonas to talk about their new collab.
2: So who am I?
1: It's called The Author. It's just hit number one on one of the Billboard charts in the US, and the pair have talked through thematically some of the lines and lyrics that really resonate with them both. We'll cover this off at the news desk. Plus, Brett and Kate Ryan from Focus on the Family Australia will be with us on the show as we talk about withdrawing teens. 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Is this normal behavior or is it something to worry about? 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
3: In this bulletin, Queensland's Olympics minister referred to the AFP. Victoria's waitlist struggles blamed on population growth and Origin teams preparing for Game 1. With more, I'm Gareth Stafford. The Albanese government maintains the Australian economy remains resilient despite an increase in unemployment. The jobless rate has risen to 4.5% in April, leading to the loss of 19,000 positions. Employment Minister Amanda Rishworth says a number of factors are to blame for the spike.
4: These labour force figures are reflective of a time where we did see escalating conflict within the Middle East and concerns right around the global economy. However, today's labour force figures do show the resilience of the Australian labour market.
3: The result is well above market forecasts. The Olympics minister has been referred to the AFP for being falsely enrolled to vote at his staffer's house. Lachlan Gray has the details.
5: According to the Australian, he was enrolled at the same suburban Brisbane address as his electorate officer, despite apparently living in taxpayer-funded accommodation at the parliamentary annex at the time. After denying any wrongdoing, Mr. Mander referred himself to the Electoral Commission of Queensland, who sought information on the matter, including an opportunity for him to provide information to support his enrolment claim. As a determination has not yet been made by the ACE due to an absence of compelling evidence, the matter is now with the AFP, with the offence carrying a maximum penalty of 12 months in jail. Lachlan Gray, Brisbane.
3: Victorian Health Minister Harriet Shing has refused to apologise for the state's struggling health system. Victoria's surgery waitlist has surged by more than 4,000 patients in 3 months, the biggest increase within a year. Under questioning by Liberal MP John Pizzuto at a parliamentary hearing, Ms. Shing has blamed it on population growth.
6: In Victoria, we have a population of 7.2 million people. Population is growing. We are seeing ageing demographics. We're seeing greater complexity.
3: More than 600 patients have been added to the most critical Category 1 waitlist. New data shows a jump in the proportion of students classified as having a disability in Australian classrooms. More than 1 million students received an educational adjustment due to disability last year. The increase is being attributed to a rise in socioeconomic disorders since COVID. Christians in Nigeria are hoping the assassination of the second most powerful Islamic State leader in the world will ease the number of terror attacks on believers. He was killed in joint US and Nigerian airstrikes in northern Nigeria. Greg Kelly of the Unknown Nations Ministry has told Mission Network News he's hoping the elimination of the IS leader will bring stability to the region.
7: The encouraging thing about this that we haven't seen really in the last 15 years is a pretty robust involvement from the Nigerian government and military itself. This is putting it on the front line.

0: and what he can do on the field. And I'm excited for him to be in a team.
1: Game one kicks off next Wednesday night. That's the latest Vision National News. I'm Gareth Stafford.
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6: Posting something online and then worrying about what people are going to think can make you feel like you've got to control your choices. In the Bible, in Proverbs chapter 29 and verse 25, it teaches that fearing people is actually a trap for us. But trusting God brings security and freedom to live according to what's right instead of what gains approval. It's a bit of a mindset adjustment, but it says, "The fear of man will prove to be a snare, but whoever trusts in the Lord is kept safe."
7: I'm Angelique.
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7: 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On our first conversation, I've said to him, "Look, I'm here to get married.
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7: 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We used to do Zoom dinner dates.
8: 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Definitely worth it.
7: The proposal was a massive, memorable moment. 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
6: All right, hey, welcome to the show. May 21st, as we have a little wander down memory lane to the year that MySpace was the king of social media. We're going to hit rewind with our daily flashback and revisit a song that topped the charts this week of that year. I assure you, you'll probably be scratching your head going, "Who?" It's a perfect flashback. It's going to be great. As well as that, Brandon Lake, we're going to hear from him as he sits down with Nick Jonas to talk through his new song called The Author. They share some of the lyrics and themes that really seem to resonate with them about this brand new collab that just topped the Billboard charts. But next, Brett and Kate Ryan from Focus on the Family Australia are going to be here. If you're the parent of a teen and you've noticed that lately they seem to be withdrawing maybe a little bit more than normal, maybe there's something going on, maybe it's normal behavior, how do we know the difference? Well, the guys have got some incredible advice. We're going to dive into it next on The Daily.

0: You got the Daily, it's Cam here. Welcome to the show if you just tuned in. We're going to have a little bit of a deep dive into family life and parenting right now. And often when kids get a little bit older, they can tend to withdraw a little bit more and more. They often can tend to spend more time in their rooms, and the answers to questions that you might be asking can often just be as short as one or two words or even some resembling grunts. That's been my experience so far with my eldest anyway. But is this just a phase, or is it something that as parents we can implement some strategies to navigate a little bit better when we kind of notice that maybe our teens are retreating a little bit more than usual? All right, Brett and Kate Ryan from Focus on the Family, welcome to the show. Tell me about this.
1: This is very, very common. Your children are growing up, and I think we've spoken about this in the past. It's a process called individuation, where they're trying to grow up and mature, and they're saying, back off, mum and dad, I've got this. You don't know anything because you were born old. You don't understand me. Give me my space. And there's a tension between giving them some space and maintaining the relationship. And sometimes you just need that availability is the best thing you can do. Your presence, not your ongoing Spanish Inquisition. Even though you might want it, keeping on going on it is just going to cause more of a wall and friction.
0: Kate, with all of the work that you guys have done in and around the family unit, do you find this to be more common in boys or girls, or is there even a difference depending on the gender?
2: Look, it is more prevalent in boys, to be honest. However, it does depend more on the child than the gender. It depends on the personality, depends what they're going through. And I think there's just stages in our kids' lives where they pull away. And I think a lot of it has to do with they don't know how to communicate what they're thinking or feeling. And maybe they haven't even stopped to think about what they're feeling and thinking.
1: So sometimes that space in their bedroom is a time for self-reflection. So you don't see it as a bad thing. But that doesn't mean they can be rude and disrespectful. No. And there needs to be a time when we do come together as a family around the dinner table and they have a chance to have a say. If they choose not to, that's okay. But don't continue to bombard them to try and include them in the conversation, because at the end of the day, they are tired. They're going through adolescence. And I think Kate and I have spoken about this in the past, about parenting by stealth, your presence, just being available. And it may be in the car and you're not talking about anything. You're giving them space, and then suddenly they might just open up something, some comment, and you go, well, tell me more. They'll go at the pace or the depth that they feel comfortable with.
0: Last question on this before we round out this conversation. If we implement all of these concepts and strategies that you guys have talked about throughout this discussion, is it a phase that is grown out of? Do they eventually snap out of, okay, now I know who I am, so I'm willing to communicate with you again. I'm not going to retreat.
1: It's an ongoing process. It is an ongoing process.
2: Say, it is.
1: And every child's different. You know, I can imagine there's many parents listening today and they said, what happened to my 12-year-old or 13-year-old? They were just angelic yesterday and something snapped. Some trigger has gone. A switch has been turned on. If you continue to maintain a relationship, not a rude relationship, not a one that's disrespectful, maintain a relationship, they usually come through the other side and they realize, hey, mum and dad, you do know stuff. You actually have got some experience. You've got some wisdom, and I'm prepared to listen to it.
0: Fantastic advice. Great to have a conversation around this today. Brett and Kate Ryan from Focus on the Family, thanks for being here on the show, and we'll have you back anytime on The Daily.
3: 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It means you understand it's these small things that honour people and build relationships, and relationships build businesses. 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For whoever has despised the day of small things will rejoice and see the plumb line in the hand of Zerubbabel. Governor Zerubbabel was in charge of building the temple, a huge project requiring a small plumb line be used during construction to ensure all measurements were accurate. 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

0: Are you tuned into The Daily? Still to come, Brandon Lake and Nick Jonas sit down to talk about The Author.
1: So who am I? God, who am I?
0: It's their brand new song. It's been out for just a couple of weeks and already sits atop the Billboard chart. But before we hear what the boys have had to say, we're going to hit rewind back to the year 2006 for your daily flashback. It's crazy to think that it was 20 years ago already that MySpace was the undisputed king of social media all the way back then. Do you remember what song you had as your profile song? For me, it was Anne Boleyn's Dismantle Repair.
2: One last glance from a taxi cab.
0: Oh, memories.
2: Images scar my mind.
0: And then there was all the pressure as to who was going to be in your top eight friends. And then Tom, who was friends with everybody. Mate. Anyway, not sure Justin Timberlake will be happy with the purchase of MySpace for all those millions of dollars. Didn't really do much since he bought it. Anyway, that aside, we're going to hit rewind and revisit a song. We've pulled this one out of a very forgotten place out of the vault. It was the number one song on the Christian chart this week 20 years ago. And guarantee you might be saying, who? Next on The Daily.
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0: 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Apart from showing regulating authorities that Life FM is an important part of the Bendigo community, membership gives you a voice. 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
2: Good afternoon. In stories making news, the federal government says the latest rise in unemployment was expected in light of global challenges. Australia's jobless rate climbed 0.2% in April to sit at 4.5%. It means 19,000 people have become unemployed over the past month. Winter is forecast to be unusually warm across the country, with below average rainfall for some areas. The Bureau of Meteorology has released its long-range winter forecast for the season. The agency says an El Niño weather system is looking increasingly likely to develop. A three-year court battle between Australia's eSafety Commissioner and Elon Musk's X-Corp is finally over. The social media platform has admitted to failing to comply with an order to provide details about its child protection measures. And the Western Bulldogs have ruled Tim English out of Sunday's AFL game against Melbourne at Marvel Stadium, despite completing the mandatory 12-day break under concussion protocols. I'm Gareth Stafford, and those are the latest news and sport headlines.
3: Still to come on The Daily, Brandon Lake and Nick Jonas sit down to talk through their new collab, The Author.
4: So who am I? God, who am I? Am I just a poor
3: prince? All right, we'll hear what they've had to say at the news desk in just a second. As for right now, let's hit rewind.
5: Are you telling me you built a time machine?
3: All right, we're journeying back to 2006. 20 years ago, this song topped the Christian chart here in Australia and sadly has been long since forgotten. As I mention her name, you'll probably be thinking, who? Hasn't been around for quite some time. Her name is Anna Laura. Throughout the noughties, so back when this song hit the chart, she released a couple of albums. She was a young singer from the United States. Now, the second album didn't do too well, but the first one gave us two big hits, Completely, and the song that we're about to jump into now, called Water. Now, check out some of the reviews of her self-titled debut that also released in 2006. It said the production's clean as a whistle, and the singing displays better than expected. She shows the talent in her different genres through the debut, jazz, rock, and especially piano-based tunes. Another one said Anna Laura is a nostalgic reminder of why we liked pop divas to begin with and perhaps may encourage its fanciful heroines to get back to what first made them popular. And one final reviewer said the album is stuffed full of radio-friendly, easy-to-listen-to, classy pop. This song, though, kind of faded away and hasn't been heard for quite some time. It was in a deep, dark corner of the vault, but we've dusted it off, ready to roll out for you as we revisit a song that topped the charts this week on the 21st of May, 20 years ago. This is Water from Anna Laura, your daily flashback.

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0: 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And we are moments away from wrapping up. But first, let's give you one last little bit of news.
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0: All right, Brandon Lake has sat down with Nick Jonas as the pair talked through their brand new song called The Author.
2: So who am I? God, who am I? Am I just a poor preacher's prodigal son?
0: Here's a little bit of their conversation and what they had to say.
3: I've literally said that line to myself because I'm like, I don't know if I can do this. But who am I to question the pen in the hand of the author? He asked me to do it. He's called me to do it. So
4: I love that lyric. The bridge of the song, one of my favorite lyrics is, I've seen panic turn to power, felt your peace in my darkest hour. What grace is this? Call me by name again and again and again. I was like, one of my favorite things I've ever been a part of writing, that little piece of music. Because I think it rings true for all of us. To your point, you know, people see us on the stage or they see us out here, you know, just doing what we're doing and living our lives. And oftentimes I think they can overlook the fact that we're going through the same day to day things that we're all going through, tests of you know, confidence and am I being a good father today?
3: Exactly.
4: Husband, am I showing up for my friends? And also when life throws these curveballs at you, how you respond is a direct reflection of your real connection with your God and with your you know, faith. And I think that it's been really gratifying to see people's reaction across my fan base and yours and that cross section of everyone asking themselves those questions.
0: That's Nick Jonas with Brandon Lake talking about the new song, The Author. It just hit number one on Billboard's Christian Digital Song Sales chart and has been out for a couple of weeks now alongside another collaboration they worked on together, a reimagined version of Nick's song, Hope.

0: I heard there was a giant flood.
1: That's Skylar Darrington. She's a survivor of the July 4th flood that hit Camp Mystic in Kerr County, Texas. She wrote the words to that song and set it to the tune Hallelujah, all to share about her experience and how God loves us even when disaster strikes. Though Billy Graham wasn't known for his singing voice, he did have a song in his heart. Here's why.
2: 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The real victorious Christian has something to sing about, even in the most depressing circumstances, because Christ gives us a song in our heart. Jesus Christ can put a song in your heart. Jesus has grace sufficient for every need that you might have.
1: 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That's findpeacewithgod.net from the Billy Graham Evangelistic Association.
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0: Tune into the Daily as we draw this one to a close. Can you believe we're done already? Tomorrow we'll celebrate release day for your artist of the week, Corey Asbury. We may not outsing the angels, but at least we're gonna try. Yeah, this is the brand new song. It's called Outsing the Angels. As we've alluded to all week, it's the start of a really significant realignment of his music and his ministry moving forward from here. So looking forward to getting you up to speed with more from Corey Asbury's world tomorrow. Plus, Daily's movie reviewer Shanae Bassett's going to be here to talk through this week's big blockbuster releases and his picks of the week as we check out and head into the weekend. 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
1: Did you know you can complete a fully accredited VET subject in ministry and theology in Bendigo as part of your senior certificate? If you're considering your Year 11 and 12 subjects for 2026, why not consider the fully accredited Certificate 3 in Christian Ministry and Theology? The program has been running in Australia for a couple of decades. Along with biblical and faith learning, it incorporates a local peer group, ministry placement, mentoring, and retreats. Imagine enjoying an experience of growth and learning in the Christian life that also contributes to your senior subjects and tertiary pathways through VET. Here's what current students have to say about the program.
2: I chose VETA to deepen my relationship with God. VETA gives a lot of opportunities for later on in life, and I feel I want to continue to grow in my faith and loving God. School is just the start of that, and I just want to keep going into the love of God and what He gives to me, and to open up new opportunities for the journey that I have with Him.
3: I think the reason I chose VETA was to connect with people in the city of Bendigo who are my age and have the same beliefs as me, so that we can grow and develop together our understanding of who God is and what He does in our lives.
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5: In this bulletin, the opposition against selling off ADF sites. Victorians deserve answers after Dan Andrews' investigation dropped, and the Lions looking to get back to their best. With more, I'm Gareth Stafford. The opposition says it would stop the sale of historic defence sites in Sydney, Melbourne and Brisbane. The federal government is planning to sell Victoria Barracks for about $2 billion as part of a divestment of 67 properties. The government argues the properties are underutilised and cost the taxpayer millions in upkeep. But Liberal Senator James Patterson says the decision is misguided.
6: We would not sell it if we were in government, and we will fight it. We think it is wrong on so many different levels. You know, one of the other concerns I have, Michael, is that do we really want to banish the Australian Defence Force from our capital cities, to put the ADF out of sight and out of mind for most Australians, as if it is something removed from them and their concerns?
5: Revenue raised from the sell-off is to be reinvested into national security, AUKUS submarine infrastructure and northern defence bases. The Victorian opposition's Georgie Crozier says everyone in the state deserves to know what's contained in a corruption probe involving former Premier Daniel Andrews before they go to the polls. Legal action has been launched to stop the publication of IBAC's long-awaited Operation Richmond, which probed the United Firefighters Union's role in the amalgamation of the MFB and the CFA.
7: Victorians are sick of the cover-ups. They're sick of the corruption. This is another example. And the lengths the government will go to not allow these sort of reports to be uncovered, this is extraordinary. Every voter must have that information shared before they go to the polls in November.
5: The findings were due to be released in the coming weeks, and it's unclear who launched the legal action. The WA local government inspector says the City of Perth Council needs to improve. Otherwise, further action will be taken. Tony Brown formally put the elected council on notice during a meeting on Tuesday night after a range of complaints. A spokesperson from the city has now confirmed CEO Michelle Reynolds is on leave. Local government inspector Brown says it was disappointing to find out that Ms. Reynolds is now absent shortly after the meeting.
8: It is a concern that, you know, they're not functioning well, and in functioning well, there is a requirement to keep confidentiality on certain matters, especially employment matters relating to the city's staff. So that was disappointing.
5: The controversy has led to calls for an amalgamation of councils. South Australian MP Sarah Game of the Fair Go Party has introduced a pro-life bill into state parliament that seeks to ban abortions after 25 weeks gestation with exemptions for emergencies. Australian Christian Lobby State Director Ashlyn Vice called for MPs to support the bill. She said late-term procedures are still being carried out when there is no threat to the mother's health. It's the third attempt to pass similar bills in the last 2 years. A major immersive exhibition is bringing the Vatican's famous Sistine Chapel to life in the forecourt of Sydney's St Mary's Cathedral. It allows visitors plenty of time to focus on the fine details of Michelangelo's masterpieces and the frescoes of other Renaissance painters. The aim is to provide a more relaxed experience than being rushed through the Vatican's museums with thousands of tourists. To sport and in the AFL, Brisbane coach Chris Fagan concedes some of his best players have been a little bit off their best this season. The Lions have been inconsistent throughout the opening 10 rounds, sitting seventh on the ladder with a 6-4 record. Fagan says the likes of Josh Dunkley, Hugh McCluggage and Will Ashcroft need to improve.
9: Well, they're just humans and you do have form lapses. It just appears right now that they're just a little bit

0: Each year, the shelter, which will again use the facilities at Coolamert Scout Camp in Spring Gully, needs new volunteers. This is an invitation to join the team and be a part of the great work being done for those experiencing homelessness. A training update night will be held at 7pm on Wednesday, May the 26th at Holy Trinity Church in Keck Street, Flora Hill. You don't need to register, just come along on the night. There is a variety of ways volunteers can help, so if you want to know more, please head to the website bwns.org.au.
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1: Many sporting stars, when interviewed after a spectacular victory, will often say, "I will never forget this." It's a strange thing to say. Of course they'll never forget this. What do they mean? I often wonder if the point they are making is that this victory will bring them lasting joy and fulfillment. It won't fade, but last forever. Joy is mostly elusive and transitory. It's hard to find, it's even harder to keep. It's why we often look for joy in the victorious or peak moments of our lives. When Paul the Apostle wrote to his friends, he did so in very difficult circumstances. He was in jail, he was under pressure, his resources were low. Yet he talks of joy and living a life of rejoicing. This was not about a victorious moment, but an ongoing state of joy which was not dependent on how life was treating him. Paul's joy was based on his relationship with Jesus. This meant he has confidence in the future rather than be dominated by anything he faced in the present.
0: Carl Faze for DailyNudge.org.
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Genesis 1:27 tells us that God created mankind in his own image. 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

0: Joseph Stalin governed the Soviet Union from the 1920s until his death in 1953, and during that time period, millions of people were slaughtered. As an atheist, Stalin believed in evolution. The schools set up by his government actually taught the concept of atheism to the point that it became dangerous to speak of religious beliefs. One day while talking with a childhood friend, Stalin made a revealing statement. He said, "You know, they're fooling us. There is no God. I'll lend you a book to read, and it will show you that the world and all living things are quite different from what you imagine, and all this talk about God is sheer nonsense." Questioned about the book, Stalin replied, "Darwin, you must read it." Will we learn from the mistakes of the past, or will we continue to allow Darwin's dangerous theories to infiltrate our culture? There is no chance evolution from amoeba to man. We are created in the image of God. I'm David Reeves. Truly, the heavens declare the glory of God.
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4: In this bulletin, economists link interest rate rises and unemployment hike, and Australian researchers working towards a cure for spinal injuries. With more, I'm Gareth Stafford. Economists say recent interest rate hikes are pushing up unemployment as people spend less and businesses stop hiring. Latest data shows Australia's unemployment rate has increased to 4.5% in April. KPMG analyst Terry Rawnsley says the conflict in the Middle East is playing havoc with the economy.
5: This number is probably picking up the first real shock from the Middle East. And like I said, businesses kind of just not replacing people when they were leaving, maybe halting employment, adding to the workforce because they're unsure what's going to happen with the economy, with interest rates, with fuel prices.
4: The economy shed 19,000 jobs over the month. Israel's ambassador to Australia will be called in before the Department of Foreign Affairs after a group of activists were taunted while being detained. More than 400 pro-Palestine activists, including 11 Australians, have been held after they tried to breach Israel's blockade of Gaza. Video has emerged of the National Security Minister taunting the activists on the deck of their ship. Data shows owner-occupiers are holding off on buying new homes at a higher rate than investors. Totality Research has found new home loans fell by 6% in the March quarter. Head of research Gerard Berg says those looking to live in their new home rather than rent it out have been hit hardest by rate hikes.
6: So investors held up reasonably well. And so in value terms, the share of investors in terms of this total loan commitment actually rose and was at its highest level since December 2016.
4: Research also shows regional areas are outpacing capital cities. Australian researchers are working towards a cure for spinal cord injuries. Around 21,000 Australians currently live with a spinal cord injury. Spinal Cure Australia Chief Executive Catherine Borkovich says a range of experimental therapies are being trialled.
7: Everything from intensive exercise therapy to electrical stimulation in dealing with the and addressing the inflammatory response in the acute injury stage, and also regenerative concepts are being looked at.
4: Most spinal cord injuries are caused by falls, sporting injuries and car crashes. Yemen is the third most dangerous country in the world for Christians, according to persecution watchdog Open Doors. The Christian Daily reports the persecution of believers is so complete, it's made them disappear from the world's view. It writes that persecution operates through every level of social authority. The armed group, the mosque, the tribe, the checkpoint, and the family home. The few Christians remaining have stopped meeting out of fear. 22 million people, more than half of the population, currently need humanitarian assistance. An American missionary doctor and his family have been evacuated to Germany from Central Africa after being infected with the deadly Ebola virus. Dr. Peter Stafford was working with a Christian medical mission in the Democratic Republic of the Congo, where the virus is spreading fast. To sport, and the Western Bulldogs have ruled out Tim English for Sunday's game against Melbourne at Marvel Stadium. English has completed his mandatory 12-day break under concussion protocols, but coach Luke Beveridge is giving his ruckman another week off.
8: We've always been a cautious bunch when it comes to affairs of the cranium. We're just really making sure that he's going to be okay, so only because Tim's got a little bit of history there, but hopefully if he's not next week, he should be the week after.
4: Meanwhile, AFL Cairns has made its pitch to Hawthorn to bring games to Far North Queensland after the club was told they're no longer allowed to play in Tasmania. That's the latest Vision National News. I'm Gareth Stafford.
9: Here are some life-giving words for you. 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This is the new being, which God, its creator, is constantly renewing in his own image in order to bring you to a full knowledge of himself. Colossians 3:9. 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

Hey, y'all, this is Rhett Walker, and this is the story behind Gospel Song. I figured if I needed the reminder, y'all might need the reminder, too, that God is still in the business of changing people's lives and redeeming stories and hearts being set free. See, it's real easy to get caught up in, like, the day-to-day and just all the things that surround us and surround our minds and things we hear and see throughout the day. It's easy to get caught up in that and not remember how big of a God we serve and that He cares about every little moment that we walk through. And so I was like, what better than to join together with my brothers and sisters and sing a song that just talks about how great our God is and what He's doing in the everyday moments.

0: Welcome to Those Who Have Gone Before, a series that explores the lives of great Christians from our past. Here's your host, George Hellema.
1: As he had promised his uncle, D.L. Moody attended church and Sunday school. One day, his Sunday school teacher became very concerned for his salvation. He went to the shoe store where Dwight was working. He went behind the counter, laid a strong hand on his shoulder, and wept of the condition of his soul. As Moody later testified, "It is not long after that I was brought into the kingdom of God." Dwight's personality was strong and impulsive. He was brash and assertive in his opinions and lacked tact in dealing with other people. He wanted to teach in Sunday school, but his superiors felt he needed to learn. He told a friend that he felt like a caged bird. So, suddenly, true to his impulsive nature, he moved to Chicago. There he immediately found a church and a job at another uncle's shoe store. He set his eyes on saving $10,000, and in 10 years he had saved $7,000, while at the same time contributing to his family back home. And he was developing a burning desire to preach the gospel. He began attending prayer meetings every night at three different churches. His first real ministry began when he felt called to the Orphans of the Sands, the worst slum in Chicago, referred to as Little Hell. There he set up a Sunday school. The work grew. He acquired two faithful helpers and set up a second Sunday school. The attendance grew to 1,500. At which time, President Lincoln visited and delivered an inspiring message to his congregation.
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0: 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I'm Alida Robinson, and each Wednesday morning, I'll be musically speaking about our artists, their lives, their music, new release albums, interviews with the artists, and much more. 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

0: The Bendigo Winter Night Shelter is currently preparing to serve those in our community who are homeless over the cold winter months. 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Each year the shelter, which will again use the facilities at Coolamert Scout Camp in Spring Gully, needs new volunteers. This is an invitation to join the team and be a part of the great work being done for those experiencing homelessness. 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You don't need to register, just come along on the night. There is a variety of ways volunteers can help, so if you want to know more, please head to the website bwns.org.au.
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3: Well, welcome to you on this Thursday. So great to have you with us here at Derek Prince Legacy Radio. You know, we are in a series by Derek Prince called Learning by Living. It's practical, it's hard-hitting, and today Derek's going to talk to us about something incredibly important, demolishing mental fortresses. 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
4: Today I'm going to speak about battles that all Christians go through in their minds. Many of you are going through those battles right now. Some of you don't realize that it is a normal part of Christian experience. I hope I can show you out of Scripture and illustrate from my own experience how you can face these battles that go on in our minds. I'll start from a Scripture in 2 Corinthians chapter 10, verses 3 through 5, where Paul speaks about this very vividly. He says, "For though we walk in the flesh, we do not war according to the flesh." Now, Paul says we're living in physical bodies in a material world. But at the same time, we're in a war. But the war is not being fought out in the physical or material realm. It's in a different realm. The next verse he says, "For the weapons of our warfare are not of the flesh, but divinely powerful for the destruction of fortresses." So he says, God has given us the appropriate weapons. Because the war is not in the physical or material realm, our weapons are not physical or material, but they are what? Obviously, the appropriate word there is spiritual. God has given us spiritual weapons that will destroy fortresses. So we're in some kind of a war where we're dealing with very strong fortresses that oppose us and oppose God. And then Paul goes on to be more specific about these fortresses in the next verse. "We are destroying speculations and every lofty thing raised up against the knowledge of God, and we are taking every thought captive to the obedience of Christ." If you analyze the words in that verse, they all deal with the realm of the mind. Speculations, other translations say reasonings or imaginations or arguments. And then it speaks about the knowledge of God, and then it speaks about taking every thought captive. Now, all those words apply to the one and the same area, the area of the mind. In other words, now this is vitally important, the battlefield is the mind, your mind, my mind. It's not unnatural. It's not something wrong that we find ourselves in this battle that sometimes really rages in our minds. Isn't that true? There are times when you almost wonder whether you're going to retain your senses. You think, how could I, as a Christian, be under these pressures in my mind? Well, the answer is it's part of the Christian life. It's not necessarily a sign you're doing anything wrong, taking the wrong course. It's just part of your total experience as a Christian. Let me just point out three things which I've already said, but let me emphasize them. First of all, the war is not in the physical realm, but it's against unseen spiritual forces. Secondly, God has given us appropriate spiritual weapons to win this war. Thirdly, the battlefield is the mind of humanity, and in specific terms, your mind and my mind. Now, at a certain point in my Christian experience, I made a startling discovery. I discovered that I had an enemy of God in me. Even though I was a Christian, even though I was born again, serving God, I discovered that my enemy was my own mind. This is what Paul says in Romans chapter 8, verse 7. The carnal mind, that's the unregenerate mind that we are born with and that we live with until we're saved and born again. The carnal mind is enmity against God, for it is not subject to the law of God, neither indeed can be. You see, I had a very highly educated mind. I'd been at a university, I'd become a professor and so on. But the trouble was that the mind that was being educated was an enemy of God. So I had inside me a very highly educated enemy of God. So many people trust in education. But education won't change your mind. It'll just educate your mind the way it is. If you have a carnal mind and you go to seminary for 5 years and who knows what else, you'll emerge with a highly educated enemy of God inside you. That's one of the problems with so many seminaries. You see, where there has to be a complete change. Now, the passage that I read from 2 Corinthians, Paul says, God has given us the appropriate weapons. There are many weapons, but I would just suggest two that are basic: God's word and prayer. So, in my own experience, I had to learn to think completely differently. When I was converted, I was a converted philosopher. Well, then I had an experience where, for a year, I had to trust to the Word of God to bring me physical healing. I had to live by the Word of God. Jesus says, man shall live by every word that proceeds out of the mouth of God. I had to do that. At the end of that time, not merely was I physically healed, but I had a completely different mind. I had learned to think differently. I'd learned to think in terms of God's Word. Now, in the course of doing that, I had many prayer battles. I had to fight my way through to the truth. I had to reject lies from the devil, doubt, discouragement, fear. And I had to do that in prayer. So using those two great weapons, the Word of God and prayer, I eventually won that battle in my mind. Today, I am a totally different person mentally from what I was years ago. I am totally changed inwardly because I've won the battle in my mind with the weapons that God has given me. In that passage in 2 Corinthians, which speaks about the war in the mind, Paul uses one particular phrase I want to focus on for a moment. He speaks about fortresses or strongholds, another translation says, strongholds in our minds. What are those strongholds? Now, I've given much thought to this, and I would suggest to you that we could basically express them in three English words, each of which happens to begin with the letters PR. The first one is pride, and that's the greatest stronghold of all in the unregenerate human mind, is pride, self-exalting pride. And out of pride proceed prejudice and preconception. And those are really the main fortresses. You know what the definition of prejudice is? It's having your mind made up before you've heard the facts. The typical statement is expressed in these words, don't confuse me with the facts. My mind is made up. That's prejudice. Preconception is thinking you know something that you don't know, thinking you've got an accurate picture of something which you haven't got, you see. Now, the different reasons for pride, prejudice, and preconception are so many we can't go into them in detail, but let me just suggest some. National pride. Basically, nearly all races and nations have got a certain amount of national pride. See, I was born British. Believe me, the British are proud people. And it takes a long while for a Britisher to acknowledge he has a problem with pride. Take another nation, Germany. Why was Hitler able to gain domination over the German people and even over multitudes of German Christians? What was his fortress? It was nationalistic pride, the superfolk, das Herrenvolk. But don't just stop there, because another major fortress is denominational affiliation. Yeah, I'm a Baptist, so don't tell me anything that doesn't agree with Baptist doctrine, even if it's in the Bible. No, I'm not making fun of Baptists, because it could be said the same of Presbyterians, Methodists, Pentecostals. Or you can go a little deeper. You can talk about Protestant or Catholic. Now, I'll tell you frankly what I believe. I believe some of the things that Protestants believe are right, but some are wrong. You say, praise the Lord, because you're Catholic. But I want to tell you, I think the same is true of Catholics. Some of the things they believe are very right, and some are wrong. If you're going to hold on to everything that has got a certain label, whether it's Protestant or Catholic or Presbyterian or Pentecostal or what, you have got a stronghold in your mind. Now, let me tell you a way to check. If you get indignant when I speak about your particular stronghold, then you know that's a stronghold, do you understand? If you're getting a little irritated with me now, you better check on where that stronghold is. You see what these fortresses do? They block the entrance of God's word, so it doesn't do what God intends it to do. The psalmist said in Psalm 119, verse 130, the entrance of your word, God's word, gives light. It gives understanding to the simple. Do you want light and understanding, or do you want to continue in semi-darkness and ignorance and prejudice? You have to make up your mind. But if you want light and understanding, then you have to come against those fortresses in your own mind with the truth of the Word of God and with the power of prayer. You've got to demolish them. You've got to humble yourself. You've got to let the Word of God do its work in you, change you, adjust you, remake you, refashion you. You need a lot of going over. You say, well, how does he know that about me? Because it's true of all of us. So I want to commend to you the truth of the fact that we're in a spiritual war in our minds, and God has given us the weapons for victory.
5: I don't know about you, but until I heard Derek teach this series, I had never thought about my thoughts being potential fortresses against the will of God. But you know, that can actually happen in our lives. So listen to this teaching, look at your notes, go to these scriptures, and let's pull down these fortresses that work against God's will in our lives. Hey, that's all the time we have for now. For everyone at Derek Prince Ministries, I'm Stephen Mansfield. Join us again tomorrow as the legacy continues.
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13: In this bulletin, One Nation unveils their gas policy, the government to invest in diphtheria vaccination programs, and Guide Dogs Queensland launches a new campaign. With more, I'm Gareth Stafford. One Nation has unveiled its policy to tax the gas and oil industry and return up to $13 billion to budget coffers. Producers would be taxed 10% on their exports, and the government would also take a stake in a project. One Nation leader Pauline Hanson argues her policy is fair compared to others which demand a bigger tax hike.
14: If you bring in the 25% gas, what they want on the tax, that will destroy the industry. It will destroy it. We won't have any investors in Australia if you do that.
13: The minor party believes the policy would encourage more gas extraction. The federal government will spend just over $7 million to tackle a diphtheria outbreak across the country. 60% of cases are confined to the Northern Territory, where one person has died from the infection. The money will mainly be used to set up a vaccination program in remote Northern Territory communities. Australia's peak motoring body is optimistic. New funding for road safety research will help reduce the number of road deaths. Chris McCarthy reports.
15: 1,333 people lost their lives on Australian roads in the last 12 months, 45 more than the same time last year. But the Australian Automobile Association has welcomed increased funding for research announced in the federal budget to ensure road safety decisions are targeted to where they'll have the greatest impact. Crash fatalities have now risen by more than 21% since the National Road Safety Strategy was implemented in 2021, with the goal of halving deaths by 2030. Chris McCarthy reporting.
13: Guide Dogs Queensland has launched its Bridging the Gap campaign today. The initiative aims to highlight Brisbane's accessibility barriers ahead of the 2032 Olympic and Paralympic Games. General Manager of Impact Greg Elphinston says the design of the city's transport network has a significant impact on the vision impaired community.
16: Transport and infrastructure design decisions can seem small, but they make all the difference in a person's life and especially their ability to be independent. So the things that we take for granted or might think of as one percenters can really be make or break moments for other people.
13: The program is launching with an advocacy walk from Brisbane Airport to Victoria Park. Palestinian Christian student Layan Nasir has been released from an Israeli jail for a third time after being convicted of unspecified charges. Her Anglican family disputed accusations she belonged to a banned student organisation. Car horns blared and supporters sang as she returned to her West Bank home. The Dean of St George's College in Jerusalem, Richard Sewell, described Layan as painfully thin after surviving difficult prison conditions. A Christian teenager has reportedly been denied urgent medical treatment while being held in a high-security prison in Cuba. Jonathan Burgos was arrested for taking part in peaceful anti-government protests earlier this year. Persecution watchdog Open Doors says the 16-year-old was targeted because his father, who is a pastor, leads an unregistered evangelical church. To sport and in the AFL, the high-flying Swans are gearing up for their biggest challenge of the season. After a 7-game winning streak, Sydney confronts the third-place Cats in Geelong on Saturday afternoon. Swans coach Dean Cox is ready for a tough game.
17: It's one of the biggest games that you can play. You know, their record at home, the way they're playing. They're a phenomenal football club and team. And yeah, there's no greater test at the minute.
13: A loss to the Cats could see the Swans fall from top spot if Fremantle beat St Kilda on Friday night. That's the latest Vision National News. I'm Gareth Stafford.
18: It's not difficult to determine the quality of tea. All you need to do is dip the tea bag in boiling water and then take a sip. The truth is in the flavour. In like manner, to measure a person's integrity, simply drop them into an impossible situation and see what happens. Hi, I'm Clayton Biel, and today on Insight for Living, Chuck Swindoll points to one of his favourite Old Testament characters. Esther lived in treacherous times, and in the crucible, she discovered something that made all the difference, the quiet, transforming power of waiting on the Lord.
19: When you wait on the Lord, you don't have to walk around in a daze, humming Sweet Hour Prayer or some other old hymn. You don't have to go out on some hillside and strum a guitar all by yourself. Mostly, you

0: The three-day fast was a quiet yet powerful interlude in the queen's life. Waiting on the Lord strengthened her resolve, so when it came time for her to act, she was prepared emotionally and spiritually, and she knew that God was with her. I want to read for you sections from the fifth chapter of Esther, which describes the precarious moment when Queen Esther goes before the king uninvited. I'm reading again from the New American Standard Bible. Listen, please, as chapter 5 begins at verse 1. Now it came about on the third day that Esther put on her royal robes and stood in the inner court of the king's palace in front of the king's rooms. And the king was sitting on his royal throne in the throne room opposite the entrance to the palace. When the king saw Esther the queen standing in the court, she obtained favor in his sight. And the king extended to Esther the golden scepter, which was in his hand. So Esther came near and touched the top of the scepter. Then the king said to her, "What is troubling you, Queen Esther? And what is your request? Even to half of the kingdom it shall be given to you." Esther said, "If it pleases the king, may the king and Haman come this day to the banquet that I have prepared for him." Then the king said, "Bring Haman quickly, that we may do as Esther desires." So the king and Haman came to the banquet which Esther had prepared. Now in verse 12, we get a glimpse of Haman's inflated ego. Don't miss that. Although honored to be invited to the banquet, he was obsessed with rage toward Mordecai, and what he did next sealed his fate. Now listen closely as I begin at verse 12. Haman also said, "Even Esther the queen let no one but me come with the king to the banquet which she had prepared, and tomorrow also I am invited by her with the king. Yet all of this does not satisfy me every time I see Mordecai the Jew sitting at the king's gate." Then Zeresh, his wife, and all his friends said to him, "Have a gallows 50 cubits high made, and in the morning ask the king to have Mordecai hanged on it. Then go joyfully with the king to the banquet." And the advice pleased Haman, so he had the gallows made.
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2: When it comes to touching the heart, few things can be compared to a song or a story. We all know occasions where the right music mixed with the right lyrics wooed us back to God, or maybe a friend of ours. A song that our mother taught us or sang, or some song we heard in a church service years ago. There is nothing quite like the nostalgia that brings us like a magnet back to the heart of God, seems to soften the soil of our souls. And a story will do the same. When you have the right characters who carry out life issues in a plot that is mixed with adventure and surprise and some humor, along with purpose and an ultimate moral of the story, there's something about that story that sweeps us into a right state of mind. I don't know of a song that's found in the book of Esther, but what a story, huh? It's a story of adventure and suspense mixed with enough courage and hope and a little bit of humor and a measure of surprise, and it sort of holds our attention. I was thinking this past week how great it would be to make this story into a film.

0: or to have it become a play where people who knew the Lord of the story could carry out with passion words like Mordecai, as he says to Esther in Esther 4, verse 14, if you remain silent at this time, relief and deliverance will arise for the Jews from another place, and you and your father's house will perish. And who knows whether you have not attained royalty for such a time as this? And with incredible courage, Esther answers Mordecai's admonition with, go and assemble all the Jews who are found in Susa and fast for me. Do not eat or drink for 3 days, night or day. I and my maidens also will fast in the same way. And thus she answers, I will go to the king, which is not according to law, and if I perish, I perish. And I can just hear the audience applaud as the curtain closes. And this grand speech that prepares her to step into the place where she is not invited and to do what the king had not expected. And she says, if I perish, so be it. What courage. C.S. Lewis would have been proud of her. You may remember he is the one who said, we have people with heads and we have people with hearts. What we need is people with chests. The old American word is guts. We need people with guts who will say, I will stand for this if I die. It's amazing what it does to the story of Esther. She says, if I perish, I perish. But my conscience will not let me do other than what I've decided to do. I'm reminded of another who did the same. His name was Martin Luther. The date was April 18, 1521, at the Diet of Worms, where he said, here I stand, I can do no other. God help me, amen. And the major prelates of the Roman Church despised him to the bone, and they would have killed him if they could. They excommunicated him. But there he stood. God helped him. And he struck the torch that lit the fire for the Protestant Reformation. Would you do that? Would you be excommunicated from your church that stands against the very things of Scripture? Would you have that kind of guts? That's why we admire a woman like Esther. And she not only says she will do it, she does it. She doesn't talk theory and then deliver trash. She does what she says she will do, not knowing if she would live to see that evening sunset. Between chapter 4 and chapter 5 of this ancient book of Esther, there is a white space in my Bible, and there is in yours. Nothing is recorded. We began reading in chapter 5 of a woman who walks into the presence of the king, not knowing what the future held, literally breaking the law of the land to interrupt the king uninvited. And it's easy for us to pass over this white space and miss the significance of it. It represents a silent yet powerful interlude. How easy to forget the source of Esther's strength. How easy for us to believe that she was just sort of born with a Joan of Arc conscience. That she was a Florence Nightingale right out of the womb. Just as no one is born prejudiced, no one is born courageous. Do you teach your children to stand alone? Are you teaching your grandchildren to be people of character regardless? That is the way they will learn it. Better still, are you modeling it? That leaves the message permanently etched in their minds. You see, Esther did not come onto this earth with a courageous heart. She learned it from her mentor and adoptive father, Mordecai. He knew how far he could stretch her with his challenge, and she took the bait and said, I'll do exactly as you have taught me to do. But remember, it isn't in her own heart. You may have already forgotten her request. She says in the fourth chapter, verse 16, "You and all the Jews in Susa fast for 3 days, and my maidens and I will do the same." I take it that implied in this time of fasting where they do not eat is also a time of prayer. She is waiting on the Lord. That's what fasting is all about. She has challenged Mordecai to round up as many as he can find who are the people of God in the streets of Susa and the vast residential areas where the Jews lived. And she is saying, "Pray for me, fast for me, and my maidens and I will do the same, and we will see what God will do. We will wait on the Lord." Now, even though there is white space between these two chapters, don't think for a moment that God is whiling away his time, busy with other things. During the period of no involvement, God is at work. That's the beauty of his invisibility. Not only is he invincible, he is invisible. He can be moving in 1,000 places at the same time, working in circumstances that are beyond our control. You see, during a waiting period, God is not only working in our hearts, he's working in the hearts of other people. And all the while, he is giving added strength. Hold your place here at Esther chapter 5 and turn ahead to Isaiah 40, verse 31. For some of you, it is a favorite verse of Scripture. Others, I'm convinced, have never seen it. Let me introduce it to you if you have not. Isaiah 40, 31. "Those who wait for the Lord will gain new strength. They will mount up with wings like eagles. They will run and not get tired. They will walk and not become weary." Even though Isaiah's pen put this on the manuscript centuries ago, that verse of Scripture is as pertinent and relevant as what you read in the paper this morning, and far more trustworthy. Let me point out, if you like to mark certain things in your Bibles, from this verse, 4 things that happen when we wait. First, we gain new strength. Second, we get a better perspective. He says we will mount up with wings like eagles. Eagles can spot fish in a lake 3-4 miles away on a clear day. By soaring like eagles while waiting, we gain perspective on what we have been dealing with. We wait, we gain perspective. We get new strength. Third, we store up extra energy. We will run and not get tired. Notice it's future tense. When we do encounter the thing we have been dreading, we will encounter it with new strength. There will be extra energy. We'll run and not get tired. Fourth, we will deepen our determination to persevere. We will walk and not become weary. We'll deepen our determination to persevere. We'll gain new strength. We'll get better perspective. We'll store up extra energy. We'll deepen our determination to persevere. That's what happens when you wait. And you know what? During the period of waiting, nothing is happening. Nothing visible. You could easily teach yourself or tell yourself at the time, nothing is going to change. I'm waiting in vain. It's not going to change. Don't you believe it? That's one of those times you can't believe the enemy's message that's coming into your mind. In fact, look down at 41:10, still in Isaiah. 41:10, "Do not fear, for I am with you. Do not anxiously look about you." That's what we do when we wait, if our eyes are on the Lord. "Do not anxiously look about you. I am your God. I will strengthen you. Surely I will help you. Surely I will uphold you with my righteous hand." Verse 13, "For I am the Lord your God who upholds your right hand, who says to you, 'Do not fear. I will help you. See, it's those kind of thoughts that Esther poured over when she was waiting for 3 days. Mordecai followed. Look back at Esther 4:17. Mordecai did just as Esther had commanded, because now the roles are reversed. He's no longer in charge. She is. Or better still, the Lord is. And the Lord has her heart, and she is now unafraid of what she's going to be facing. It is a silent yet powerful interlude in the time of the queen's life. And may I pause and say, this may be one of those times in your life. You see, God hasn't recorded Esther chapter 4 and chapter 5 for us to learn a little Persian history. God has recorded this book for us to apply it on a daily basis. Maybe it's time for you to fast and for you to call upon a few close friends to fast with you. Maybe it's time for you to say, I'm not going to get involved in this unpredictable and unprecedented situation. I don't know my way through. I can't find the path to walk, so I'm going to wait. In the meantime, I'm going to give it to God. I'm going to listen with a sensitive ear. I'm going to watch with a sensitive eye. Remember the psalmist's words? For this shall everyone that is godly pray unto thee in a time when thou mayest be found. Surely in the floods of great waters they shall not come nigh unto him. The psalmist says, thou art my hiding place. Thou shalt preserve me from trouble. Thou shalt compass me about with songs of deliverance. And God answers, I will instruct thee and teach thee in the way which thou shalt go. I will guide thee with mine eye. I will guide thee with mine eye. Do you hear that? The eye makes no sound when it moves. It requires a sensitive eye to watch the movement of God's directions. And all he may do is turn your attention in another direction, and that's all you may need. When you wait, you listen. You pore over a passage of his word that you love. You quietly give attention to his presence and to his direction. That's what happens in between these two chapters. You're going to love Esther's approach as she steps into the presence of the king. Your Bible is now open to Esther chapter 5. You will find her introducing a calm yet very wise plan. Now comes the moment of truth. The 3 days are over. She doesn't know if she's going to live through the first glance of the king. Watch closely. Came about on the third day that Esther put on her royal robes and stood in the inner court of the king's palace in front of the king's rooms. And the king was sitting on his royal throne in the throne room opposite the entrance to the palace. And it happened when the king saw Esther the queen standing in the court, she obtained favor in his sight. Now, look at that. She had no idea what would happen when she stepped into the courtroom of the king. She found favor in the king's sight. Put in the margin of your Bible, if you have a pen handy, Proverbs 16:7. Just trust me. Proverbs 16:7. When a man's ways please the Lord, he makes even his enemies to be at peace with him. Don't you love that verse? When my ways please the Lord, God honors that by doing something in the heart of my enemy. And in some period of time, and I don't know how long, he changes his heart toward me. You might also put Proverbs 21:1. The heart of the king in the hand of the Lord is like water. No king has ever made God sit up straight. God is not intimidated, no matter how powerful the authority. God is not chagrined in the presence of your enemy. He can handle him. He can even handle your husband. He can handle your wife. He can handle your kids. He can handle your pastor. He can handle the person that gives you grief, your ex-mate, that person who made you all those promises and then went bad on them. He can handle the most intimidating situation because in the hand of the Lord, any heart is like water. Look at this woman. She walks in. She's not trembling. She's confident in God. And when the king saw Esther standing in the court, she not only obtained favor in his sight, he extended to Esther the golden scepter. Remember, she mentioned this in chapter 4 earlier when she was telling Mordecai she wasn't sure she could follow through. And now, confident, the king extends the scepter and she touches the top of the scepter, which is making a connection with the king. And look at his response. The king said to her, "What is troubling you, Queen Esther?" I love that. I mean, she didn't know what to expect. And he says to her, "What's on your mind? What's troubling you?" In fact, he goes further. "What is it that you request? What's your request? Even to half the kingdom, it will be given to you." Not only does she find favor, he says, "What do you want? Name it. It's yours." Now, this is her moment to rip on Haman. But she doesn't. She could have said, "I'm glad you asked. I've got a list of complaints you will never believe." She doesn't even tell him what's troubling her. This is a wise woman. She isn't in a hurry. You know why? She has been waiting on the Lord. You get in a hurry when you don't wait on the Lord. You do rash things. You operate from your hip pocket. You shoot off the top of your head. You run off at the mouth. You say things you wish to goodness you hadn't said a day or two later. But when you wait on the Lord, he's got a hold of your spirit. He's got you under his control. And look at her response. This is beautiful. Esther said, "If it please the king, may the king and Haman come this day to the banquet that I have prepared for him." Is that incredible? You say, "What are you laughing at?" Well, when in the world did she prepare the banquet? I thought she's been fasting. Well, she's been preparing the banquet while she was fasting. That represents enormous control. If you have ever dieted, you know what I'm talking about. Here is a woman for 3 days has been working with her maidens on this fabulous banquet she's going to serve her husband, the king, and her enemy, Haman.
1: 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I'm Clayton Bjellin. 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

Hey guys, this is Jimmy Cravity. I'm previewing a new song of mine called The Last Amen. This song I had the pleasure of featuring my good friend Matt Redman on it, and we wrote this song together with Quentin Trotter. Jesus is saying to the church in Revelations 3 that I am the beginning and the end. I'm the faithful and true witness. I am the Amen. I'm God's yes. And we wanted to just give voice to this truth. I hope you enjoy it, and I hope the truth in this song resonates with you deeply.

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3: You know, when the storms of life are raging around us, humility is the last thing that comes to mind. But humility, it turns out, is the key to dealing with the storm in a most unexpected way. Hi, I'm Bernie Diamond. Great to be back with you again. Today we're going to take another look at the storms in your life from a different perspective. The things that go on deep in our hearts, well, sometimes we think only we know. No one really knows what I'm thinking. No one knows that I hate this person or I envy that person or I lied about this or hid that. No, the things deep in my heart, they're completely hidden from the rest of the world. And yet nothing could be further from the truth. Because those things in our hearts, well, they're written all over our faces. And the rest of the world sees them through what we say and what we do. Our behaviour betrays our hearts. Because who we are on the outside comes from who we are on the inside. The two are linked, cause and effect. It's that simple. And even if they weren't, even if the rest of the world couldn't read our hearts by watching us and listening to us, there's at least one other person who knows what's going on inside. God only knows. How often have you heard that? Well, He does. He knows what's going on in our hearts. And it turns out, what's happening inside, deep inside in our heart, means everything to Him. This week on the program, we're looking at the storms of life. You know, when you're out on the angry ocean, it's a scary place, and the storm hits, and your life and my life, you know, we can both think of recent storms. Don't have to think back very far, big ones, little ones. And over this week, we've been taking a look at how two different people, or groups of people, handle their perfect storm. Hannah was a woman, the wife of Elkanah, one of two wives. The other wife, Peninnah, had children, and Hannah had none. And there's incredible pain in her heart. She goes and takes it to God. Have a listen if you weren't able to join us earlier in the week. She prays. This is from 1 Samuel chapter 1. Once they'd finished eating and drinking at Shiloh, Hannah stood up. The priest Eli was sitting by his chair at the doorpost of the Lord's temple, and in the bitterness of her soul, Hannah wept much and prayed to God. And she made a vow saying, O Lord Almighty, if you will only look upon your servant's misery and remember me and don't forget your servant but give her a son, then I will give him to the Lord for all the days of his life. Then she went away and ate something and her face was no longer downcast. You know what I see looking at Hannah? You can probably see it too. I see a humble heart. I see a heart humble enough not to lash out at other people or whinge or complain or act badly amidst the bitterness of her soul, the extreme pain. She pours her heart out to God. Eli and his sons, Hophni and Phinehas, priests, turns out they're bad dudes. I mean, the priests are meant to be the religious leaders. They're meant to be God's men, the go-betweens between God and his people. If anyone should have honoured God in their hearts, it shouldn't have been Hannah, it should have been them. But instead they slept with prostitutes and they plundered the people's sacrifices to God. And this is what God does. We looked at it briefly yesterday on the program. A man of God comes to Eli the priest and says to him, this is what the Lord says. Didn't I bless you? Didn't I reveal myself to your father's house? Didn't I appoint your family as priests? Haven't I given you everything? Why is it that you scorn my sacrifices and offerings that I prescribed for my temple? Well, why do you honour your sons more than you honour me by stealing, by fattening yourselves on the choice parts of every offering made by my people Israel? Therefore the Lord, the God of Israel, declares, I promise you that your house and your father's house, I promised you that you would minister before me forever. But now the Lord declares, far be it from me, because those who honour me I will honour, but those who despise me I will disdain. The time is coming when I will cut short your strength and the strength of your father's house, so that there will be not one old man in your family, and you will see distress in my dwelling. Let me ask you something. Who do you think was on solid ground here? Hannah or Eli and his sons, Hophni and Phinehas, who pleased themselves? Hannah, who was struggling amidst her storm and who honoured God, or these priests, Eli, Hophni and Phinehas, who just plundered and took what they want and turned their backs on God? See, Hannah with her humble heart, or the priests with all their positions and titles and all that stuff, but who wouldn't know God if they fell over him? You know what I reckon? It's easy to be like Eli, Hophni and Phinehas, but it's hard to be like Hannah. You know why? Because we can't really see God. Not like we can see the physical reality we're in. Not like we can see our circumstances. Not like we can see the storm and feel the fear. All those things seem so much more real than this notion of a God that we can't see. A God that we have to talk to by faith instead of touch and hear physically. And so this present reality takes over, and God has to kind of, I don't know, fit in with our present reality, if at all. Absolutely, it is so easy to be like Eli, Hophni and Phinehas and just stuff ourselves full and turn our backs on God and forget about honouring God. It's easy to relegate God to one of the things that just has to fit into our day's agenda. But let me tell you something. God is no less real for the fact we can't physically see him. He's no less powerful for the fact that we interact with him by faith. God is God. And solid ground is the place that Hannah knew. I heard someone say once that peace is trusting in the sovereignty of God. Hannah knew that peace. For that very reason, in the eye of her perfect storm, in that place of taunts and disappointments and pains, where she couldn't even utter the words when she poured her heart out to God, Hannah discovered God's peace. It was a simple act of faith. So many times over these recent years for me, where the storms have blown in, so many times, and you know, in a sense, you're so inadequate to deal with those storms. People who come against you and circumstances and the finances and the things that really hurt and the things of real fear, and we feel so inadequate. Just kind of saying, well, I'll go and pray. But you know what that prayer of faith is? That prayer of anguish and pouring our hearts out before God, it's honouring him as the sovereign God above all things, above all powers and dominions and circumstances and storms. And listen again to God's word. 1 Samuel chapter 2, verse 30 says, God says, I will honour those who honour me, and those who despise me will be treated with contempt. Next week, we're going to see how God's contempt was poured out on Eli, Hophni, and Phinehas, and how God's honour was carried out for Hannah through Samuel, her son. Haven't talked a lot about him this week yet, but we will. We'll see that next week on the program. See, God blesses Samuel and sets him up as the priest and the prophet and the judge over the whole of Israel. God's blessing flows through him to Hannah, through the generations. The question we need to ask ourselves is this. When I look at my life, do I look like Hannah or Eli? Because that's how we figure out whether I'm someone who honours God, whether I see him as the King of Kings and the Lord of Lords and sovereign above all things, whether I go to him and pour out my heart, or whether I steal from him. Make no mistake, God takes his honour and his glory very seriously. very seriously. Countless people's lives are being touched and transformed each week through these messages right around the globe, because God's Word is alive and active. 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I'm Bernie Diamond, and I'll catch you again same time tomorrow with a different perspective.
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7: Psalm 3 and verse 4. I cried to the Lord with my voice, and he heard me from his holy hill. Selah. The word for today is the fourth in our series on your quiet time. Now, sometimes Jesus rose early in the morning to pray. At other times, he prayed all night long. So your quiet time can be morning, evening, whatever time works best for you. You're not punching a time clock where God pays you. Accordingly, he's inviting you to spend time with him. David said in Psalm 3 verse 4, I cried to the Lord with my voice, and he heard me from his holy hill, Selah. Throughout the Psalms, this little word Selah occurs 71 different times. It means to pause and think. There's no specific length of time attached to the pause. Instead, it seems left up to the individual. Selah. It's a call to rest and reflect, to be still and to breathe deeply, to settle into the moment and remain for a while. The Selah thought appears to be at the center of quiet time with the Lord. When the Lord says Selah, he's saying, stop doing and sit at my feet. Just belong to me. What an invitation. It's everything you've longed for and everything you need. Believe it or not, people who often have the hardest time doing it are involved in ministry. Like Martha, they excel when it comes to serving. And the danger is that by doing lots of things for the Lord, we feel like that excuses us from sitting at his feet and spending time with him as Mary did. If you've been remiss, negligent, or inconsistent in this, re-establish your quiet time with the Lord and refuse to let anything keep you from it. Your Quiet Time, Part 4. That's the word for today.
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5: Well, that's Dan Seaborn, and he's our guest again today on Focus on the Family with Jim Daly, offering practical encouragement for your marriage. 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I'm John Fuller.
6: Dan has a very humble, humorous approach to the ups and downs of married life. And last time, he shared how the Lord convicted him of being too critical and argumentative with his wife, Jane, to the point where, during one fight, Jane became very despondent and said, "I was just hoping we could live out the rest of our days together peacefully."
5: Mm-hmm. Yeah, you can hear her heart there. And Dan, as a full-time speaker and marriage coach, was a bit taken aback by that, because he thought things were pretty good.
6: Right. And that led Dan to some deep conversations with the Lord, where he began to discern the principles he's been sharing with us.
5: Here now is Dan Seaborn speaking at New Tribe Church in Mount Juliet, Tennessee, on today's Focus on the Family with Jim Daly.
4: So here we go. Number next, developing a genuine friendship. There are plenty of people who are married who aren't friends. Plenty of them. Maybe even in this room there would be somebody in here who you go, "We coexist, but we're not really close." The Bible says there is a friend who sticks closer than a brother. It doesn't say marriage partner right there. It just says a friend. And I want you to choose that will be your spouse. It's a choice. When it said God made them companions, it doesn't describe the level of companionship they have. It just said they're companions. And I use my parents here as an illustration. They were companions, but they were never friends. So what I'm going to do today is I'm going to show you what I call the friendship circle. It looks a little bit like the Target logo. And you're going to get to pick where you are in your relationship. We're going to go from the outer circle. We're going to work our way in. And you're going to get to define, what kind of friendship do we have? So here we go. That outer green circle, we're going to call chums. And using my parents, I would tell you they had a chum relationship. Chums see each other. They're together 8 hours a day because they come home from work, and so they are there together, and then they go to sleep. But they don't really talk. I never remember seeing my mom and dad sit and talk. They're chums. Low-level friendship. I mean, I think if one of them was about to die, the other one would say, "I probably should take you to the hospital." But it wasn't close. I'm just being honest. And Jane grew up, her parents were divorced, so me and her never saw anything more than chumness. And so we didn't know what it was like. How do you build a deeper relationship when it's never been modeled for you? That's why today I'm challenging you to take your marriages to another level, because I want your kids to see something better. I want this culture to see something better. The next level of friendships is what I call companions. The best way to describe companions would be like people you work with. That's the way I think of a companion. You're going to work, you work on an assembly line, you work in construction, you work as a teacher, and you see this person 8 hours a day. You become companions because you work alongside each other all the time. That's a companion friendship. And some of you have that kind of marriage. We do. We get the mail together. We look at it. We eat dinner together. We watch a TV show together. We're companions. And we don't discuss stuff. Like this stuff you're talking about, Dan, it really sounds good for people who want to go, plus, but that's not us. We're just kind of companions. People see us together at church and go, ah, here come the so-and-sos. We sit together in the same seats at church and we worship. We even hold our hands up. We're good companions. But we don't have next level depth conversations. They're just companions and it stops there because

and your comrades. You care. It's deep. I would actually tell you, if I had to give you a picture of what I think most church couples are, I would pick either companions or comrades. They're not the next level yet. We'll talk about that in a second. But they're good companions or they're good comrades. And that's their marriage. And it's fine. It's fine. But it's not plus. So I want to tell you how it hit me what the next level is. I've always thought, you know, Jane and I have that next level, I believe. But I was in a place where something happened, and as soon as it happened, I went, that's it. And I want to tell that story. So I do some speaking for the U.S. military. I know a guy who was one of the colonels, so he would call me, and he would say, hey, Dan, I'm about to ship some guys out, some ladies out. And they're going to be going overseas for a couple of years. Would you come down? Because many of them are married. Would you come down and speak to them before the U.S. military sends them to another country? And so I have the privilege of getting to do that. And so I come and speak and talk to them about how to keep their marriage together thousands of miles apart. So I had finished. We all went to break. They had a little longer break. They had more food and that kind of stuff for us to sit. They wanted to do like an early brunch because they were going to do something later. So I sat down at a table with four couples. So all of them were married. And I sat down at the table with them and I said, hey guys, I came down here to speak. I don't really know y'all. I mean, I know your commander. I know you're a platoon. I get all that. But tell me about you guys. Like, how do y'all do what y'all do? They said, well, actually, we're special forces. And the four of us, and there were four, in this case, there were four men. In some situations, there were ladies. But in this case, it was four men and their wives sitting at the table. And I said, are you guys a... They said, yes, we're a strike force. I said, explain to me what you do. They said, well, we're being taken into one of the military active areas right now, and we will be in a Black Hawk helicopter. And they said, our job is to secure buildings. So they'll take us by Black Hawk helicopter. They'll hover over a building. They'll drop a large rope, and we four climb down the rope, drop into the building. And then our job is to go and secure that entire building, then report that we've done it. I was like, wow. And I said, well, what do you do? And they go, well, we all are trained specifically to do a certain thing. I said, tell me what you mean. So the first guy goes, well, I'm actually a medical doctor. So though I can do all the other things that need to be done, I'm there in case somebody gets shot, somebody gets hurt, something blows up, I'm to do surgery. Like, I'm here to keep everybody alive medically. That's my job. I said, so like someday when you retire, yes, I'll go work in a hospital, et cetera. I'm just a medical doctor. That's what I do. Awesome. Next guy, what do you do? I'm a sniper. I'm like, oh, I've seen movies about like stuff. I said, are you any good? And the other guy said, let us speak for him. He can strike a match at 100 yards. And I was like, that's awesome. And the next guy, what do you do? He said, well, did you ever see the TV show MacGyver when you were younger? I said, yes, I like MacGyver. He said, I'm MacGyver. I can take anything we find, anything we can do. I can take a thimble and a string, make a bomb. That's just what I do. We need to get into a room. I can figure out a way to blow up something to get in that room. I was like, that's awesome. So we go through and all of them explain to me what they did. And then I said to them, tell me something you'd want me to know about you guys. I said, like you're about to go, you know, I'm a pastor, I'll pray for you. Tell me something you'd want me to know. Listen to this. One of them looked right at me. I still get chills when I say, this is crazy. He looked right at me. He said, Dan, I'll tell you this. If you ever hear that one of us dies, you're going to hear all four of us died. Because we are each other's, you ready, confidant. And I mean, I was like, okay. That is to the core. And as soon as he said the word confident, I went, that's it. Marriages need to get to that level. If you ever hear that I'm hurting, she's hurting. If you ever hear that he's going through a great trial at work, we're going through a great trial at work. I'm your confidant. And let me just say to you, let me show you something that the Lord kind of laid on my heart. Jesus was our confidant. He didn't chum around with our relationship.

0: He went to the dead center, blood red, gave it all. And he says to us men in the room, I want you to do that for your wife, the church. It's a whole different gig, see? See, the world's view of marriage is this little superficial thing. What we've been discovering in this time together is it goes deep. Your marriage is on purpose. And I'm challenging you to look at that circle and go, where are we? Like everybody here say, if I walked up to you out there in the little food line and said, are you guys friends? Yeah, oh yeah, oh yeah, oh yeah. Where? How? How deep? How tight is your circle? Where does the arrow strike? This is a great thing to discuss at some point. You can go have a conversation about it and just talk about how you could get that arrow deeper. If four military guys can sit there and tell me they would die for each other, I looked right at them and said, I'm assuming you have that same level of commitment to your marriage. And they just looked at me like, well, you're putting us on the spot. Yeah, I am. But I want you to be confidants. I like it. Good word. So if 10 is the best, or in this case, confidant's the best, chom's the weakest, what are you? It's your call. You get to decide. You can just be chums. Or you can go plus. Number next, valuing physical attraction. Now, when Peter and I wrote this and put it in the book, we said, oh boy, oh boy, oh boy, there are going to be people attack us for this. And they have. Why would you put physical attraction in the book? I'll tell you why. I'll tell you exactly why. It matters. We can act like it doesn't, but it does. And let me tell you what I see in couples. Over time, they kind of start going, I've got them now. They're committed to me. Damn, good. I don't like that. You know, you get one body. One. God gave you a body. And he tells you to take care of it. And one of the ways you give a gift to your spouse is just being the best you can be. Now, trust me, I'll never be 30 again. I'm 65 this year. Jane said to me a while back, why don't you grow your hair? I used to have really long, curly hair. And she said, why don't you grow your hair like you used to? I'm like, yeah, right after I walk on water. I can't. I said to her a while back, babe, we don't kiss as much as we did, you know, when we were first dating and married. I said, we don't kiss like we used to. And this was what she said to me. Your breath don't smell like it used to. So I threw some stuff in there. Even today, when I'm done speaking, I got it in my pocket right now. Got it out there. Got it at the hotel. I keep my breath fresh. When you were dating, you didn't show up at their house. You didn't do that. No, you didn't. And you know what really bothered me? I have a friend. I'll protect him a little bit, but his first name is Mark. But he really ticked me off. He let himself go. Just let himself go. Terrible out of shape. Didn't even try. Didn't even try to clean himself up. Just let it go. Till he got divorced. You know where he went right after he got divorced? I saw him there. I'm at the gym working out with him. And I go up to him and I go, oh, I haven't seen you here in a while. I said, why are you here? I did. I knew he just got divorced. I said, why are you here? Oh, I just wanted to get in a little better shape. And I said, why? I made him really mad. He literally got mad at me. I said, why are you taking good? Well, it just gives me something to do. I said, no, why are you cleaning up, shaving areas you ain't shaved in a while? You got your hair looking nice. You're getting all trim again. Why? And ultimately he said, yeah, I want to be attractive. See if some other lady will find me attractive. And I said, exactly. Interesting, in his story, he got remarried to his wife. And he came to me later and said, you made me so mad that day because you were so right. I wish I would have done that in the first place. I'm not telling you to look a certain way. That's Hollywood crap. What I'm saying to you is take the best care of what you got that you can. You've been given one body. Take as good a care of as you can. Why? For your spouse. Stay as healthy as you can for as long as you can so they don't have to deal with some stuff. It's a commitment. But I want to give Jane the best of me I can give her as long as I can. Because I will fade away. It's called Father Time wins. And he will win. But I'm going to do the best I can to keep us in the best shape we can. Because I want us to enjoy our life together as much as we can. And I'm just saying, I'm not picking on anybody. I didn't look at you out there. I'm just saying to you, if you've kind of said, it doesn't matter anymore, you're wrong. You're wrong. Physical attraction matters no matter where you're at in life. And you want to do the best you can to take care of yourself as long as you can. And I'm just asking you, grade yourself. If 10's good and 1 stinks, have you let it go a little bit? And what could you do to get back in a little better position? Dan, I don't like this one. Good. That probably means this is the one you could work on. Next one. Chasing emotional connectedness. Oh, my goodness. Some of you in this room long for emotional oneness so deep. But you have a spouse who kind of goes, that's not important to me. Again, your marriage isn't about you. It's about honoring the Lord. And if you have a spouse who you chose to marry, who has emotional needs that are higher than yours, you need to seek to reach into those crevices and meet that need. It's going to require sacrifice on your part, but it's important, and I want to show you how the Lord used this in my life. I'm an emotional person. I was made that way. Jane has the math brain. I have the emotional brain. But in an area of our marriage, after we got married, I checked out emotionally. When we got married, Jane had several sisters who just weren't doing well, and one in particular, her name is Sandy. Sandy, she has bothered me. It's Jane's sister. And I did not see at the time, oh wait, when we get married, Jane's sister is actually my sister. I did not view her that way. She was Jane's sister and she was a problem. And Jane would come to me saying, Sandy's dealing, she had several children. She was not married. And I just said to Jane, well, she's put herself in that spot. It's her own problem. Let her deal with it. Well, Dan, they don't have food right now. Well, that makes sense. Let them figure it out. Sounds pastoral, doesn't it? And it got to a point where Jane wouldn't even come talk to me about it. She just had it inside going. She loved her sister, Sandy, younger sister. My brother fell into some problems. Started having real issues in his life from poor decisions he made. My brother. I started calling him. I started, like, saying, can I send you some money? How can I help? And one day I was sitting in the living room by myself going, oh, my goodness. Sandy has the same issues, and I get frustrated when Jane brings that up. But now that it's my brother, I want to help him. That doesn't sound like I'm one with her. It sounds like I'm one with me. I got to change that. And I said to Jane, we were sitting in the living room one day, and I said to her, you know, I want you to do me a favor. And she said, well, what do you mean? I said, well, you know, I've been helping my brother. I want you to call your sister Sandy and see if she needs anything. Jane, she was reading and put her book down, looked at me and said, you all right? You okay? I said, yeah. I said, you've seen me. I've been helping my brother a lot. She's like, I see. I said, I didn't want to do that for Sandy. I said, isn't that interesting? Because he's my brother, I want to do it. I said, I'm not emotionally one with you and your family. I've always put you and your family. I'm with you, but not them. I said, we got to change that. So she called Sandy. I still remember you calling her. We were sitting in the living room. I could hear Sandy on the other phone. Jane said, hey, Sandy, is Jane calling? Oh, because Sandy loves Jane. Oh, Jane, it's so good to hear from you, et cetera, et cetera, et cetera. She said, why are you calling? And Jane's like, well, I'm sitting here with Dan, and he wanted me to call you and just see if you needed anything. And she went, Dan who? It was like, what? Because she knew I didn't like it. Sandy was not a follower of Christ. And I was the pastor she knew, and she was pushed away by me. And the Lord began to do something in my heart toward old Sandy. Man, I started loving this girl. I just started loving Sandy like my own sister. I started saying, how can we help her? Oh, I'm just thinking about her. The rest of the story I'll get to in a minute. Sandy passed away with cancer. And so I'm going back and reliving just these last times we had with her. But so I would say to Sandy, Sandy, is there anything we need, et cetera, et cetera. And then she started saying to Jane, hey, I've been going online and watching Dan preach. She ended up asking if she could pray to receive Jesus as her Savior. I don't love her more than Jane, but I loved her real close. She became my sister. I never had a sister. She's a sweet lady, hard life. But she finished so good, loving the Lord, watching sermons all the time. I'm so glad that I became emotionally connected to her. So thankful that I got rid of my own stubborn spirit and became emotionally one with Jane toward her family. I call Jane's family my sisters now. Her mom, before she passed, I called her mom. I did it on purpose because that's my family too. And there's somebody sitting in here going, we are not going there. I'm not going to love his mama like you're talking about. I get it. I get it. But emotionally, there's a oneness that's needed. And let me just say, you don't know what the result could be. Honestly, I believe today Sandy is in heaven right now. I believe it. And one of the reasons is because we united in Christ begin to help her. And I'm just going to ask the question, who in your extended family could have a reshaped life if you changed your spirit toward them? I'm a pastor. I'm a follower of Christ. If I can't figure out how to give my wife emotional and spiritual oneness toward her sister, what the world am I doing in ministry? I would stand up here and preach sermons about doing that and then not go home and do it. What the world? And I'm asking you, some of you have a face flashing in front of your eyes right now. Yep. I want you to understand your spouse loves that person and you need to join them. I don't know what it looks like, but just let that get it down. Because frankly, going back to our Savior, none of us deserve the kind of love he gives us. And he asks us to take that love, especially within our family. And then beyond that to the world around us. Are you emotionally one? The picture on the screen is a blender. It's where you take, you know, two fruits and you blend them together. That's your marriage. How are you doing? Are you a 10 or are you a 1? You get to pick. I'm just asking you to take it up a notch.
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2: Well, as I've said, John, I really appreciate Dan's ability to mix humor with conviction. And this message was no exception. I'm not going to explain it, but I could be doing a bit better in certain areas. And let's just say he's given me some things to kind of work on.
1: Well, me too, but I'm not giving details.
2: Well, I think both of us could benefit from reading Dan's book. Indeed. It's called The Necessary Nine, How to Stay Happily Married for Life. And we only heard 4 of the 9 principles in this show, so there's more for us to learn.
1: Oh, I think our wives would agree with that. 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I'm John Fuller.
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0: 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If this is you, business as usual is not the way to go. The good news is your situation can be turned around. 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
1: We can pray all day long for God to give us the strength to do something. Sometimes I gotta just do it. Just take that little step of faith. The emotions and the feelings will catch up.
2: Sometimes the faith in our hearts has to have a talk with the action of our feet. Pastor Greg Laurie points out it needs to say, go.
1: Sometimes we gotta just make the move. The time for intercession has passed. The time for intervention has come. It's time to take action.
3: This is

0: Ever sit in your car with the engine running, but you haven't yet put it in drive? You can pray for direction all day, but at some point you've got to put it in drive and step on the accelerator. Pastor Greg Laurie says our Christian walk is like that. There's a time to be still and to trust, but there's also a time to move. Maybe God is calling you to take action, just like he did with Nehemiah. Today on A New Beginning, good encouragement about stepping up and moving forward in our walk of faith.
1: Why don't you grab your Bible and turn to Nehemiah chapter 2. And the title of my message is Rebuilding the Ruins of Your Life. But we look at our own lives, and maybe that is a picture of how our life looks, so to speak. A fire of sorts has wreaked havoc in your life, and you're looking at a pile of rubble. Things are going along reasonably well, or so you thought, and then an explosion of sorts hit. Maybe your spouse said to you that they're done with the marriage, or your child is leaving the faith, or suddenly you're facing a health crisis of some kind, or some other event has happened and you have no ability to fix it whatsoever. Well, that was the state of Israel in the text that we're going to be looking at right now in the book of Nehemiah. The city of Jerusalem was lying in rubble and ruins. The once proud walls that surrounded the city were now just charred, and weeds were growing over them. Artaxerxes is on the throne of Persia at this point, and Nehemiah, the title of the book and also a principal character in our story, is the cupbearer to the king. And to be a cupbearer meant that you were in a very high-ranking position of affluence and influence. You had the king's ear. So something happened one day that changed everything for him. He found out that the city of Jerusalem was lying in ruin after he had asked how are things going back there when someone came from Jerusalem. And that's where we pick up our message. And so if you're taking notes, here's point number one. We need to help God's people when they are hurting. We need to help God's people when they are hurting, because we are the church and we are a family. And the Bible compares the church to a body, specifically the body of Christ. In 1 Corinthians 12:26, it says, if one part suffers, all the parts suffer with it. And if one part is honored, then all the parts are glad. And so just as a human body is interconnected, so is the body of Christ. I mean, if you injure yourself, your whole body notes it. Even stubbing your toe. Oh, I hate to stub my toe. You know, you hit something and there's the initial pain, but you know the big pain's coming in a moment. Or have you ever bitten the inside of your mouth? Am I the only one? I'm just talking. All of a sudden I go, like, what was that all about? And now it's a little swollen and you bite it again. And because it's swollen even more, you bite it again. So now you're eating your food, holding your cheek out. Has this happened to anybody else? Raise your hand. I'm glad I'm not the only one. It's so embarrassing. I've had it happen when I'm speaking like crazy. So you're very aware of it. If you stub your toe, you're compensating for it. You're kind of limping. So in the same way, if one part of the body of Christ is hurting, in effect, we all are hurting. And maybe our natural inclination is if someone is in pain, we want to walk the other direction. But in reality, we should try to help them. You know, I've been a pastor now for 50 years. And some things I love and some things are very hard. For instance, it's very hard for me to speak to you. I don't enjoy it at all. No, I'm joking. This is actually the part I enjoy the most, is speaking. I'll tell you what's hard, honestly. It's funeral services. And the hardest funeral services are for children. And for all the many years I've been doing this, I've done many services, unfortunately, for children. And you're trying to find the right words to say, because it's so hard to look at a casket of someone you knew, but then when it's a small little casket, and you think of that little child, it's very hard to deal with. And I've always done my best to try to bring comfort and help to families who are mourning the loss of their loved one. Then one day, I found myself in the front row of the church, not as the pastor, but as a grieving father. Pastor Chuck Smith spoke at my son's funeral service, and it changed everything for me. It changed the way I looked at things. And suddenly I found myself in a position I'd never planned on being in, which is someone who helps families who've lost children. I didn't ask for this ministry. I didn't really want this ministry, but I accepted that God let this happen to me, and I did not want to waste my pain. And I found that people would listen to me because I had suffered the loss of a child. And I'm not only people in our own church, I've talked to people all around the country who reach out to me. Would you call this person? Would you talk to that person? I've had families of 25 people at a time come in asking me to talk to their whole family and try to help them through it. And I don't have any magic words for them, but what I can tell them is this is going to be very hard. You're going to mourn this for a long time. But I want you to know that you're going to experience joy again down the road, that happiness will return, but this will always be a pain in your life, especially a child. You never get over it. Never ask someone who's lost a child, are you over it yet? They'll never be over it. They're just getting through it. They're in different stages of getting through it. But I've tried to do what I can to help people in that position. As I said, I don't want to waste my pain. So the Bible tells us, weep with those that weep. So Nehemiah heard bad news. He goes, I've got to do something. And he prays. He prays for 4 months. Lord, you've got to show me what to do. So this is a real example of what to do when you're facing crisis.
0: Glad you're joining us today for A New Beginning with Pastor Greg Laurie, Senior Pastor of Harvest Christian Fellowship in Riverside, California. Today, Pastor Greg is continuing his message on Nehemiah, who is in a time of crisis. Just like how we face times of crisis, we'll learn from Nehemiah's response as Pastor Greg continues his message titled, Rebuilding the Ruins of Your Life.
1: Let's pick it up in Nehemiah chapter 2, verse 1. Early the following spring in the month of Nisan, that's right after the month of Toyota, during the 20th year of King Artaxerxes' reign, I was serving the king his wine. I never appeared sad in his presence. So the king asked me, why are you looking so sad? You don't look sick to me. You must be deeply troubled. Then I was terrified, says Nehemiah. But I replied, long live the king. How can I not be sad? For the city where my ancestors are buried is in ruins, and the gates have been destroyed by fire. The king asked, how can I help you? With a prayer to the God of heaven. I replied, if it please the king, and if you're pleased with me, your servant, send me to Judah to rebuild the city where my ancestors are buried. The king, with the queen beside him, asked, how long will you be gone, and when will you return? After I told him how long I would be gone, the king agreed to my request. What a powerful narrative that is. That brings me to point number two. There is a time to pray, and there's a time to move. There's a time to pray and there's a time to move. So here's Nehemiah looking sad. And by the way, a cupbearer was supposed to be a cheerful person, an encouraging person, someone the king would want to have around. Because of their close proximity to the king, you really weren't supposed to ever be sad in his presence. So I think you can conclude from the way this story goes is that normally Nehemiah was a pretty upbeat person, a pleasant person to be around. And that's a good thing to be said about a Christian, that they're cheerful, they're helpful, they're encouraging, they're always offering to help, do something a little extra and so forth. So that's Nehemiah. So it was noticeable to the king, the change in his countenance, in his expression. He goes, hey man, why are you so sad? I mean, you don't look sick to me. Something must be going on. And that brings us to point number three. Nehemiah had a plan. He was praying, Lord, open the door for me now. Open the door to have a conversation with the king. Show me the right moment. So the king asked him, he thinks, that's it. That's the right moment. So Nehemiah prays in Nehemiah chapter 2, verse 7. I said to the king, if it please the king, Let me have letters addressed to the governors of the province west of the Euphrates River, instructing them to let me travel safely to the territories on my way to Judah. And please give me a letter addressed to Asaph, the manager of the king's forest, instructing him to give me timber. I'll need to make beams for the gates of the temple fortress, for the city walls, and a house for myself. And the king granted these requests because the gracious hand of God was on me. I love this. This is so practical. Nehemiah had already been down to Home Depot. He already figured out what he needed. He's got the whole plan. He's got the whole list. Okay, well, since you asked, here's what I need. He was dependent on God, but he was praying. And he gives God the credit. For he says in Nehemiah 2:18, the king granted these requests because the gracious hand of God was on me. You know, sometimes we go to two extremes when it comes to wanting to see God work in our life. One extreme is we just worry and fret and we don't pray about it. The other is we pray, but we don't take practical steps. Heard a story about three men that came to a raging, violent river and they needed to get to the other side. So the first man prayed, God, give me the strength to cross the river. And poof, suddenly he had bulging biceps and muscular legs, and he dove in and began to swim, and he almost drowned, but after a couple of hours, he made it to the other side. This is a true story. So the second guy watching this says, God, give me the strength and the tools to cross the river. And poof, a rowboat appeared, and he was also muscular and strong. So he got in the little rowboat and paddled over, capsized twice, but after about an hour made it to the other side. The third guy says, God, give me the strength and the tools and the intelligence to cross a river. And poof, he became a woman. And she pulled out a map and walked 100 feet and crossed the bridge to the other side. Did you girls like that? There's the spiritual and there's the practical. This is illustrated in the children of Israel standing on the brink of the Red Sea with the Egyptian army in hot pursuit. They were between the devil and the deep blue sea. And Moses is freaking out and he's praying, oh God, help. And God's saying, why are you praying? This is not a time to pray. This is a time to move. Hold your staff out over the Red Sea and cross over on dry ground to the other side. And that's exactly what they did. And sometimes we've got to just make the move. The time for intercession has passed. The time for intervention has come. It's time to take action. Maybe you find yourself saying, Lord, that person, they need the gospel. They need to believe in you. Lord, just save them. I'm praying you'll just show them their need for Jesus. Amen. Good. Now go preach the gospel to them. It's good to pray, but have you preached the gospel to them yet? Or there might be someone you need to forgive. Lord, give me the strength to forgive this person. Good. Pray that. Now just go forgive them. Whoa. I'm not feeling it. What, do you need to feel it? The Bible says, be tender-hearted, forgiving one another as God in Christ has forgiven you. It doesn't say make sure you feel it first, then do it. One of my favorite stories is of a lady named Corrie ten Boom, who lived in the days of World War II, and she was a Dutch lady along with her family. They hid Jewish people in their home from the Gestapo, and they were eventually all sent to concentration camps, and Corrie ended up in a camp called Ravensbrück. And her sister, Betsy, died in that camp. And there was a particular commandant who treated Betsy and Corrie with horrible cruelty. So fast forward now, Corrie got out of that concentration camp, and she's speaking now, telling her story. And she's at a church in Germany. And she gave a message on how God delivered her and what God did in that camp and how she was changed. And now at the end of the service, a man walks up to her and says, Fraulein ten Boom, I wanted to thank you for your message. I too am a Christian. And I actually worked at Ravensbrück. And suddenly she remembered him. She remembered him in that Nazi uniform. She remembered this was the man in particular who had treated her so cruelly. He extends his hand. He says, please forgive me. And she looked at his hand and said, I couldn't shake his hand. And she said, in an act of obedience, I took his hand and shook it and said, I forgive you, my brother. She said, like a current of electricity went through my arm and I felt it. But first she did it, you see. So we can pray all day long for God to give us the strength to do something. Sometimes I gotta just do it. Just take that little step of faith. The emotions and the feelings will catch up. So Nehemiah has a plan. Okay, I prayed for 4 months. Now it's time to do something.

0: Great insights today on the importance of taking action. Pastor Greg Laurie with his message called Rebuilding the Ruins of Your Life, today on A New Beginning. Now, of course, the most effective way to rebuild a ruined life is to come to the Lord and ask Him to forgive us, to repair us, and to restore us. Have you ever come to God in that way? Maybe you're not sure if you have. Well, here's Pastor Greg to help.
1: Yes, I think they need to make this commitment to Christ. Here's what the Bible says. Whoever will call upon the name of the Lord will be saved. So you need to reach out to God. Not just think about it. Not just say, one of these days I would like to. Just do it. In fact, you can do it right now. You say, well, how do I call out to the name of the Lord? You do it through prayer. God is just a prayer away. How about if I lead you in a prayer? And you could pray this prayer after me. You can pray it out loud if you like. You can pray it quietly in your heart. But direct this prayer toward God, and you could pray it after me right now. You ready? Pray this after me. Lord Jesus, I know that I'm a sinner, but I know that you're the Savior, and I want a relationship with you. So as your word says, I'm calling on the name of the Lord. I'm asking you to save me from my sin. And I'm asking that we begin a new relationship today. Thank you for loving me and sending your son Jesus to die on the cross for my sin and then raising him from the dead. I now put my faith and trust in Jesus Christ. And I ask this in Jesus' name. Amen.
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1: If you've lived in Australia for a few decades, you'd be familiar with the life being it character Norm. Norm was a stereotypical couch potato. The ads became iconic as Norm educated himself on health and exercise from the couch. Eventually, Norm began to get the message and take small steps towards a healthier lifestyle. So many Christians today are just like Norm, sitting on pews and listening to great messages. They may nod their heads in agreement and even shake the pastor's hand at the end of the service. But the information they ingest doesn't cause transformation. It stays stuck. We can become overweight sheep sitting on pews and being fed endless green pasture. But a pew is supposed to be a place of equipping. We take the healthiest spiritual information and exercise it into spiritual discipline. The result is transformation. Our pews, or couches, become places of rest for us to be nourished and restored, not places of comfort to escape reality. If you recognize the character Norm in you, there is good news. Take a step and then another. Build up those spiritual muscles.
0: Bite-sized with KTM. 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
11: 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In today's study, Chuck completes his teaching on the Gospel according to Luke, chapter 8.
10: The storm we're going to encounter here surprised these experienced professionals which were familiar with these waters. Let's keep that in mind. This may have been more than a natural storm. I personally suspect that Satan was at work simply because of the strange encounter with the demonic world that's going to follow on the other side. Anyway, they came to him and woke him and said, "Master, Master, we perish." They were in fear of their lives here. "Master, Master, we perish." Then he arose and rebuked the wind and the raging of the water, and they ceased, and there was a calm. Boy, there's two different aspects here. The seriousness of the storm on the one hand, but the fact that it responds to his command has to be staggering to these guys who are familiar with this region. The coming of it would shake them up just as much as the storm. Storms do not generally cease instantly. He rebuked the wind, and there was immediate... It's an interesting word he used. He rebuked the wind, and there was immediate calm. And he said to them, "Where is your faith?" And they, being afraid, wondered, saying one to another, "What manner of man is this? For he commandeth even the winds and water, and they obey him." That's got to shake them up. And that, of course, is all through the Psalms, Psalm 107, Psalm 89, being very special ones, of course. This demonstrated to the disciples his power over nature. He claimed to be the creator of the universe, and this proved that he was. And that's what the Epistle to the Colossians elaborates on, by the way. Well, they arrived at the country of the Gadarenes, which is over and against Galilee. It's over on the east side of the lake. That's roughly where we think it was, on the east side. Gadara is the area of the Gadarenes. It's one of the ten cities that make up the Decapolis. That's a Gentile region, incidentally. And he went forth to land, and there met him out of the city a certain man which had devils long time, and wore no clothes, neither abode in any house, but in the tombs, in other words, in the cemeteries. Now, Matthew's description here mentions two guys, two demon-possessed men. Luke wrote only about the more dominant one of the two, apparently. When he saw Jesus, he cried out and fell down before him, and with a loud voice he said, "What have I to do with thee, Jesus, thou Son of God Most High? I beseech thee, torment me not." Wow. You know, there are some pastors that believe demon possession is simply a psychiatric illness that flies in the face of what the Bible teaches in many places, but especially here. The idea that this is a psychiatric problem is contrast to the biblical perspective. Demons are real. They recognize things about Jesus that had been not acknowledged yet in the gospel account. They're acknowledging things that have not yet been revealed as you go through the gospel. They're familiar to us because we know the gospel. This is new information there. That Jesus is the Son of God Most High. That Jesus has authority over them. They acknowledge that. James points out in chapter 2, verse 19, that the demons also believe and tremble. You think you do well. The demons also believe and tremble. They recognized and acknowledged his deity. They believed in a future judgment and in a place of torment. In verse 31, they'll talk about the abuso. They also believed in prayer. They begged Jesus to not send them into the abuso, but rather into the pigs that are nearby. We also learn from this that demons can't enter animals without permission. Wow. These are the rules of engagement, huh? For he had commanded the unclean spirit to come out of the man, for oft times it had caught him, and he was kept bound with the chains and in fetters, and he brake the bands and was driven of the devil into the wilderness. That's his history here, inserted. Jesus asked him, saying, "What is thy name?" And he said, "Legion." Legion. Why? Because many devils had entered into him. Now, this is in Hebrew exorcism, and the rabbis did indulge in exorcism. The first step was to have a demon identify himself. Exorcising a dumb demon was difficult, and that gives evidence of messianic authority. This is the kind that a normal rabbi could not handle because he's made himself dumb, so he can't respond to his identity. Jesus asked him, said, "What is thy name?" He said, "Legion," because many devils enter into him. A legion is a Roman legion is almost 6,000. Theoretically, it's 6,000 men.

him that he would suffer them, that is, permit them, to enter into the swine. And he let them. Now, there's a lot of mysteries here. Okay. Why did they want to go into the pigs? Why? To avoid being sent to the abuso. Okay, that's probably the reason. Why did Jesus yield to their request? Well, I don't know. One possibility is to show us that they were real, not an illusion. They were real. How many pigs were there? We learn from Mark's gospel that there were about 2,000 pigs that were filled by these demons and went off the cliff. What is a herd of swine doing in Jewish country? Well, they're not in Jewish country. They're in the Decapolis, which is a Gentile region. But this, by the way, also highlights, in my view, an apparent distinction between fallen angels and demons. We know that angels, fallen or otherwise, can materialize in human form and dine with people. Abraham and Sarah in Genesis 18 being an example. They take people by the hand in Genesis 19, the case of Lot. They may even be entertained unawares by us, as Hebrews 13 warns us. They indulge in combat. An angel of the Lord killed 185,000 Assyrians one night after dinner. I mean, you don't mess with angels. Angels can materialize, okay. Demons, however, apparently are powerless except as they seek embodiment. Once the demons are cast out, the possessed people are freed of them. Angels have ranks and apparently do hosts of these demons. That comes up in Ephesians chapter 6. Demons might be, this is a speculation, might be the disembodied spirits of the Nephilim. Those were hybrids deriving from fallen angels with human women in Genesis 6. That they appear to be the cause of the flood, and they are also called Rephaim throughout the Old Testament. And they're not eligible for resurrection, according to Isaiah 26:14 in the Hebrew, because Jesus didn't die for them. The Nephilim were destroyed in the flood. That's the bodies. What happened to their spirits? They apparently may be around in the form of these demons. That's a speculation, but it has some support. Two mistakes can be made about Satan and demons. I want you to be aware of both of them. The first mistake is to not believe they exist. They do exist. They're not euphemisms. They're not labeled for mental disease. No, they are serious. They are malevolent beings with an agenda. The other thing, mistake to make, is to be afraid of them. Why? 1 John 4:4. Greater is he that is in you than he that is in the world. There exist apparently rules of engagement. And from Job, we know that Satan can do nothing without God's permission. So then went the devils out of the man and entered into the swine, and the herd ran violently down the steep place into the lake and were choked. You know, it's interesting that after the pigs drowned, they ended up in the abuso after all. And if you're interested in this area, we encourage you to study the topical studies we have on the return of the Nephilim. Dr. Eastman and I published a book called Alien Encounters, which deals with some of these issues if you want to do more study. When they that fed the herd, when they that fed them saw what was done, they fled and went and told it in the city and in the country. And they went out to see what was done and came to Jesus and found the man out of whom the devils were departed, sitting at the feet of Jesus, clothed in his right mind. And they were afraid. I can imagine. This is heavy stuff. This is scary stuff. And they also which saw it told them by what means he that was possessed of the devils was healed. And get this. Then the whole multitude of the country of the Gadarenes round about besought him to depart from them, for they were taken with great fear. And he went up into the ship and returned back again. Interesting. The people raising the pigs didn't think this was such a great event, understandably. But they must have been shook to realize that Jesus had dispossessed this guy of the devils that had been his lot for a long time. In that region subsequently dwelled a people called the Troglodytes, dwellers among the tombs, by the way. Demons apparently are territorial.
When you occupy a

0: new piece of property. Claim it for God, all four corners. You don't know the spiritual history of that piece of real estate. It's interesting to note that the Rephaim were not conquered in the areas of Gaza. When you study the book of Judges and Joshua, they were not conquered in the areas of Gaza, Hebron, and the Gaza Heights. And those regions remain strongholds of the PLO to this day. When you study the book of Judges, study it with the geography and compare that geography with the maps of today. It'll show you some very provocative things. But let's move on to verse 38. Now the man out of whom the devils were departed besought him that he might be with him. But Jesus sent him away, saying, Return to thine house and show how great things God hath done unto thee. And he went his way and published throughout and the whole city how great things Jesus had done unto him. Now, he was a Gentile in Gentile region. Jesus did not instruct him to reveal this to a priest, which is required of Jews by the law. See, again, Luke is focusing on the Gentile audience. And it came to pass that when Jesus was returned, the people gladly received him, for they were all waiting for him. That's back on the other side of the lake. Now, we're going to see two episodes that commingle here. Episode number one involves the daughter of the ruler of the synagogue, Jairus. Behold, there came a man named Jairus, and he was the ruler of the synagogue, and he fell down at Jesus' feet, that's unusual, and besought him that he would come into his house. If they are in Capernaum, then this was likely the synagogue that the centurion had built. We're not sure the centurion, most of us think it is Capernaum, we're not sure. The fact that a ruler of the synagogue would come to Jesus showed that the people were beginning to acknowledge that Jesus is indeed the Messiah. We're going to see such rejection by the leadership in Jerusalem, we fail to realize that there is a growing body of people that did acknowledge him as the Messiah. A synagogue ruler was in charge of the synagogue service and responsible for maintaining and cleaning the building and other things. Other synagogue rulers in the New Testament were Crispus in Acts 18 and Sosthenes in Acts 18. But this one had only one daughter, about 12 years of age, and she lay dying. And as he went, the people thronged him, almost strangled him. The term implies choking him. It was a tight, pressing crowd. Now, he's on his way to see about Jairus' daughter. As he's on his way in the crowd, there is a woman having an issue of blood. She's got a hemorrhaging. She's had that for 12 years. She'd spent all her living upon physicians. Neither could be healed of any. This woman came behind him and touched the border of his garment, and immediately her issue of blood was staunched. Wow, there's much implied here. If she is Jewish, she shouldn't have been in the crowd. So she's obviously a Gentile woman, interestingly enough. She's had this hemorrhaging for 12 years, been frustrated for 12 years trying to get it cured. She knew that if she touched the hem of his garment, the hem of his garment, that she would be healed. And she was. Now, I want to talk a little bit about hems. You and I don't relate to those, as the listeners to this there would have known. We tend to put rank on the shoulder or on the sleeves in our culture. In ancient Mesopotamia, the rank of the person was on the hem, on the fringe of his garment. To cut off the hem was the phrase to strip one of his personality and his authority. There was an identity between the person and his hem. A husband could divorce his wife by cutting off the hem of her robe. That was his way of cutting her off. A nobleman would authenticate his name on a clay tablet by pressing the embroidery of his hem on the clay. So this is part of the cultural background. The Levitical garments had fringes that were a symbol of the authority and the rank in ancient Israel. And you'll see this in Numbers 15, Deuteronomy 22, and Exodus 28, and other places. Now, in the wilderness of En-Gedi, David discovered he'd slept in a cave, and he discovered Saul had slept in that same cave, not knowing that David was further in there. And when he wakes up, he realizes he has an opportunity. So while Saul is sleeping, he cuts off the the hem of Saul's robe, the shul of his robe, because that's where his genealogy was. Then the next day, when Saul is in the valley and David's on the top of the hill, he shows him that he could have killed him and didn't. And that was why he did it. And Saul is impressed by that, obviously, because he realizes he could have killed him rather than just take the thing. David later, though, repents that he did that because he cut off the hem of the anointed king. See, David will later repent because he had personally interrupted the lineage to the throne and symbolically taken away the authority from the Lord's anointed. And Saul understood this in 1 Samuel 24. God's covenant with Israel in Isaiah and Ezekiel. In Ezekiel, he says, I spread my shul over thee, the hem of my garment over you, Israel. That represents his authority and protection, okay? When Ruth is with Boaz that night at his feet, she's not propositioning him like a prostitute. No, no, she's asking him to marry him, to put his authority over him, to undertake levirate marriage. And he agrees to do that. He agrees to put his skirt over her. Joseph's coat of many colors, the word variegate, what we think means variegated, it might be a term for a seamless robe. The term is ambiguous. Like many colors is the common presumption of it in Genesis 37. Jesus' seamless coat, he had a coat without seam, which implied continuance, okay? The temple had a veil torn, signified the end of man as high priest. Jesus' hem is not torn because he is the high priest forever. Now, with all this background about hymns, Jesus realizes this woman has touched him. He says, who touched me? When all denied, Peter that were with him said, Master, the multitude thronged thee, oppressed thee. How sayest thou, who touched me? I mean, how can you say, well, there could be any of the crowd? Jesus said, somebody hath touched me, for I perceive that virtue has gone out of me. And when the woman saw that she was not hid, she came trembling and falling down before him, and declared unto him before all the people for what cause she had touched him, and how she was healed immediately. Now this is the description by Dr. Luke. Luke's writings are use more medical terms than Hippocrates used in his writings. Jesus said unto her, daughter, be of good comfort, thy faith hath made thee whole. Go in peace. Now, she apparently was a Gentile because a woman of Israel with an issue of blood would not have had to remain outside the... She would have had to remain out of the camp ceremonially clean, in other words. That's Leviticus 15 and other passages. So while he yet spake with her, there cometh one from the ruler of the synagogue's house saying unto him, Master, thy daughter is dead. Trouble not the master. In other words, too late. She's passed away. He was on his way there to restore her. This incident occurs with a woman with an issue of blood. He then gets the word, too late, daughter is dead. But when Jesus heard it, he answered him, saying, fear not, believe only, and she shall be made whole. You got to be kidding. Whole, that's the same word as in verse 48, sozo. And when he came into the house, he suffered no man to go in, except Peter, James, and John, and the father and mother of the maiden. Now, this is one of the highlights that we see again and again in Scripture. There's three of the 12, and it's always the same three. Peter, James, and John were clearly an inner circle of some kind. They're the ones that are at the Transfiguration. They're the ones that were given Olivet Discourse and so forth. So the three of them and the father and mother are allowed to come in with Jesus. Now, it's interesting, in spite of the fact that Jairus was informed that his daughter was dead, he had faith that she would be resurrected. That was what's implied in verse 50. That faith was partly expressed in the fact that he allowed Jesus to come into his house after he had touched an unclean woman. Interesting. And all wept and bewailed her, but he said, weep not, she is not dead, but sleepeth. And they laughed him to scorn, knowing that she was dead. So that there's no ambiguity about that. And he put them all out and took her by the hand and called, saying, Talitha kumai, maid, arise. In Mark 5, you get Peter's eyewitness account. Mark is writing a shooting script, and he writes, Talitha kumi, which is being interpreted, damsel, I say unto thee, arise. And her spirit came again, and she arose straight away. And he commanded to give her meat. I love it. He always is eating. Give her something to eat. And her parents were astonished, but he charged them that they should tell no man what was done. That's strange, isn't it? He didn't want to be formally declared the Messiah until the time was right. Gabriel had revealed the exact time to Daniel for over four centuries earlier. Gabriel had revealed to Daniel the very day that he would ride that donkey, presenting himself as the Messiah, the Mashiach Nagid. So we have two episodes here. They're very curious episodes. How old was Jairus' daughter? She happened to be 12 years old. Interesting. How long had the woman had this hemorrhage, this issue of blood? 12 years. Is there some connection between the two? Not necessarily literally, not necessarily in the natural realm. But you can't escape the possibility that the Holy Spirit has a point he's making here by paralleling these two episodes together. What could be the connection? Jairus' daughter was Jewish, and the daughter of Jerusalem is often an idiom for Israel. The woman was likely a Gentile, because Jewish women would have been outside the camp according to the law. It's interesting that Jesus, on his way to restore Jairus' daughter, let's call her a type of Israel, while that's his mission, incident to that, he heals a Gentile daughter. And I think that's interesting. Through the storm, if you were where Jesus has called you to be, there's no safer to be. Those disciples on that boat, in spite of that form, there's no place that could have been safer than to be with the Creator himself. Now, if you're not where Jesus called you to be, you may be in jeopardy. Well, we've been through chapter 5, where Jesus' fame starts to spread, and he picks up five disciples. We went through chapter 6, where he challenges the Sabbath himself. He chooses 12 apostles. Chapter 7, the four responses of Capernaum. Now in chapter 8, we've had the sower as representative of a group of parables. We've had what I call the case of the deviled ham, the strange thing with these demons being put in the herd of swine. We have Jairus' daughter and this strange interlude with the Gentile woman. I think it's provocative. Next time, we'll take chapter 9, the feeding of the 5,000, and the transfiguration. Now, what I'd like you to do for next time, I want you to study chapter 9. I want you to read Matthew 17 also. That's the Matthew account. And I want you to undertake a side study. How does the transfiguration and what we learn there relate to Revelation chapter 11? And with that, let's you and I close with a word of prayer. Let's stand for a closing word of prayer. Father, we thank you for who you are. We thank you for what you've given us, this precious word. We thank you for the gift of your Son, Jesus Christ. And Father, we pray that the Holy Spirit would reveal to us what you've put here in your word, that we might fully understand and appreciate what you've done, and that we might better understand what you would have of us in the time that remains. We pray, Father, that you would give us clarity, illuminate that path before us, as we seek to be more pleasing in your sight. O Lord, our strength and redeemer, we thank you. We commit ourselves into your hands in the name of Yeshua, our coming King. Amen.
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0: 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Christina's life changed forever at the age of 4. 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
1: Trust in a marriage is vital to the success of the relationship. When there have been issues and hurts in which trust has been broken, it's often extremely difficult to restore the brokenness and regain that trust. We'll delve deeper into the truth about trust and forgiveness on the next 4-Minute Focus. Hi, I'm Brett Ryan for Focus on the Family Australia. We received a sincere question from a couple who asked, what can a couple do to renew a sense of confidence in one another after many years of marriage that have included numerous painful circumstances requiring forgiveness on the part of both spouses? And how can we restore trust to our relationship? Going by your own testimony, it's taken many years to build the walls of bitterness and suspicion that now stand at the heart of your relationship. You can't expect to tear it down in a single day. Restoring trust takes time. It's a process that requires both an accurate understanding and an appropriate application of the principles of forgiveness. But you can't begin to move in this direction until you know what the words trust and forgiveness really mean. Trust is something that has to be earned. It's a mistake to assume that a person is worthy of trust simply because he's expressed remorse and you've offered him forgiveness. That's just the beginning. The rebuilding process can be lengthy and tedious. This is especially true where the offences in question were unusually hurtful or if they've been repeated numerous times. When you've been wounded, it's difficult to trust again unless you can see tangible evidence that things are going to be different in the future. So if you're the spouse taking the initiative to restore the relationship, look for change and insist on seeing it implemented before moving forward. At the same time, don't make unrealistic demands. Depending on the seriousness of the offence, you might reasonably expect the following responses from your partner. 1. A willingness to take personal responsibility for the damage done without shifting blame or adopting evasive tactics. 2. A determination to come up with a precise and definitive plan designed to prevent further offences. 3. A commitment to join you in seeking Christian counselling. This would include an active resolve to sort all through the problematic issues and to make all the necessary changes. And 4th and finally, patience in allowing the wounded spouse the time necessary to heal without undue pressure. Forgiveness too is a frequently misunderstood concept. Many people seem to believe that forgiveness means one of the following: condoning or excusing the offence, forgetting past abuses or injustices, minimizing or justifying negative behavior, or immediately trusting the offender again. By way of contrast, true biblical forgiveness is not the matter of overlooking offenses. Instead, it means giving up unhealthy anger, which is often expressed as bitterness, spite, rage, the silent treatment, or revenge, or turning both the offender and the offense over to God for his righteous judgment, or making a commitment to work through the issues together until the root causes of the problem have been identified and resolved. And finally, they actively rebuild the relationship brick by brick on a foundation of solid trust. Remember, forgiveness is not optional for Christians. God requires that you forgive your spouse. For it says in Matthew 6:15, "For if you do not forgive men their trespasses, neither will your God and Father forgive your trespasses." If this is a struggle for you, begin by asking the Lord to help you in those areas where you're finding it difficult to forgive. We'd also strongly urge you and your spouse to discuss the concepts and length with a certified marriage counsellor. To find one, we highly recommend the Christian Counsellors Association of Australia. Their website is ccaa.net.au. Our prayer is that your hearts would be open to forgive and that with time and effort, the trust will return to your relationship. For more resources on forgiveness, please visit our website at families.org.au. I'm Brett Ryan, inviting you to join us again for the next edition of A 4-Minute Focus.
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0: Brother Andrew from Open Doors, well known from the book God's Smuggler, took a courageous risk many years ago and started smuggling Bibles into communist China. He prayed the now famous prayer, "Lord, you can make blind eyes see. Now make seeing eyes blind." The guards at the checkpoint didn't see the Bibles in his little V-dub Beetle, and he started the first of many Bible smuggling missions. Open Doors now reaches out to many persecuted believers all over the world. What a history maker. From one courageous risk, so many have been reached. They say that leadership is not just what you accomplish, but what you set in motion. What can you do today to make history? I'm Matt Prater. For more, go to historymakers.tv.
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0: National Day of Prayer is on Saturday, May 23, 2026. The theme this year is consecration. In Joshua 3 verse 5, Joshua told the people, "Consecrate yourselves, for tomorrow the Lord will do amazing things among you." The call is to surrender and respond to Christ and to be part of the amazing things He is doing. 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

Are you and your spouse at different ends of the neatness scale? Have you discovered that you are married to a Mr. or Mrs. Messy? Living with a person who doesn't notice mess and share your desires for order and cleanliness can cause much heartache. So we want to dive deeper into this issue on the next 4-Minute Focus. Hi, I'm Brett Ryan for Focus on the Family Australia. On the subject of keeping

0: radar. Now that you're married, it's a whole different ball game, as you're discovering the hard way. To complicate matters, this isn't the sort of issue you can easily brush off or ignore. The concept of home holds a place of vital importance to the human psyche. One way or another, most of us are deeply affected by the physical state of our living space. If you do not like mess, clutter and disorder can become a source of real stress and anxiety in your life. On the other hand, if he has a different set of standards, it can be equally constricting to live with someone who is constantly harping at you to get your ducks in a row. Clearly, there's a potential for serious conflict here. If your marriage is to survive and thrive, you're going to have to find a mutually satisfactory way to manage this aspect of your life together. Creative types are often far less concerned about neatness than people who take more of a left-brain approach to life. When you feel as if you've come to the end of your rope, remind yourself that you willingly chose to marry this person, not only because you shared some similarities, but also for the differences. You felt the need to be complimented by someone who is unlike you in some significant ways. The key is to work together to change the habits that can be changed and learn to accept those that can't. Ultimately, nobody can change another person. The only person that can change is yourself. But you can make positive alterations in your living situation and your marital relationship if you're willing to approach the problem with patience, understanding, and lots of love. Here are some guidelines to keep in mind as you attempt to deal with the issue of your husband's messiness. Number one, be upfront and honest. Sit down and talk about this facet of your marriage relationship and work out an arrangement that's acceptable to both of you. Two, don't attack your mate. When you attack your spouse, you crush his or her spirit. Confront the problem, don't belittle the person. Three, discuss ways to bring about the desired change. Change is hard for all of us. Let your husband know that you're on his side. Enable him to find practical ways to alter the untidy habits that you find so annoying. Four, encourage your spouse's growth. When you see positive progress taking place, offer praise and expressions of appreciation for your mate's efforts. Five, recognize that change takes time. Be patient and let your spouse know that you're in this together for the long haul. And six, pray for your spouse. God is ultimately the one who makes change possible, so pray for your mate's efforts. As you go through this process, try to view it as an opportunity for cooperation rather than conflict. A key to the challenge of marriage is striving to understand each other and seeking to meet each other's needs. For more resources on communication and conflict with your spouse, go to families.org.au. I'm Brett Ryan, inviting you to join us again for the next edition of A 4-Minute Focus.
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2: G'day business owners, Peter Fitzgerald with the Handbook for Business. Let's talk about overcoming the world. Right now there's a new order of things bearing down on our lives, nation and the marketplace. Clearly the world has entered a dangerous new phase with currency wars, trade and tariff wars and nation against nation wars. Socialism rules most Western nations, including ours. Their policies are generally anti-business. They want everyone dependent on mummy government one way or another, which requires massive debt and spending, especially on welfare, and punitive taxes. Then there's the impact of technology on everyday life. Consider what AI is already doing to communication, jobs and businesses. The social media platforms are taking control of the marketplace. Have a look at what Amazon Home Services is doing in the USA, and soon to be here. Digital money is coming, a system that tracks everything people do. My counsel for business owners? Understand who's driving this new world order. It's the one Jesus warned of in John 10:10, the thief who comes to steal, kill and destroy. Is the church ready for what's coming? Is the marketplace ready? Are you ready? I'd say not, but being aware is your first step. and here are three

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The story of amazing grace. It was written over 200 years ago by a sailor whose life was spared through the grace of God on a ship on a stormy sea, where he survived while the seaman who took his watch perished, inspiring these words.

0: What happens when the perfect life you've built for yourself falls apart?
1: It just all fell into this great big crumbling mess, including my faith at that stage, because I felt God was letting me down. So everything's falling apart, and there were weeks and months of sobbing.
0: So how do you get through a time of such hurt and brokenness?
1: It was in my moment of absolute destruction and brokenness and vulnerability. I can feel God there with me. He always was, but I could really feel it there in my brokenness because that barrier was gone. I was ready to receive His love and grace. But I had a real sense that this needed almost to happen for me to start paying attention to God and His love.
0: Even when every part of life seems to be falling apart, there is hope. 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For more about finding hope when everything's falling apart, visit messagesofhope.org.au.
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0: When I was about 8 years old, my parents were taken to prison because of their involvement in illegal activities. And I didn't know if we were ever going to see my parents again.
1: For young Veronica Miranda, life was hard. And as a result, so was her heart. Until Jesus Christ changed her outlook on life.
0: I wanted other kids to know that someone out there loves them and that they don't have to be mad at themselves, at God.
1: That's just a glimpse of the new life all of us can receive from Jesus Christ through his death and resurrection. Billy Graham explains.
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0: Back to Genesis with Dr. John Morris, creation seminar speaker at the Institute for Creation Research. Dr. Morris, any evidence for creation from the solar system?
1: Yes, there are, Chris. In fact, quite a few. One of the ICR physicists, Dr. Russ Humphreys, made a prediction a few years ago before the exploration of Jupiter by satellite. He had developed a theory of the magnetic field of planets in the solar system based on the Bible. And the satellite found the evidence fit his model and not the evolutionary model of long ages. In particular, Europa, one of the moons of Jupiter, has an Earth-like magnetic field, but it's tilted 80 degrees away from the spin axis. This pretty much proves that the magnetic field is not produced by fluid currents in the moon's interior, as is postulated by long-agers for Earth. As a matter of fact, the Earth's dipole magnetic field is decaying so fast, soon it's going to be gone. It couldn't be the result of events millions of years ago, and that's the Back to Genesis truth.
0: Thanks for tuning in to Back to Genesis. 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
6: The Bendigo Winter Night Shelter is currently preparing to serve those in our community who are homeless over the cold winter months. 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

If you're the parent of a tween or teen, you may have had to deal with claims that they are feeling unwell on school mornings, and making the right call in these situations can often be quite tricky. No mum wants to send a sick kid to school, but what if you're finding that your sick child who stays home seems to be right as rain halfway through the day? We'll discuss this in more detail on the next 4-Minute Focus. Hi, I'm Kate Ryan for a 4-Minute Focus, where we offer practical advice from Focus on the Family Australia. A concerned mum wrote in with this question recently. How can I tell if our teenager is faking an illness to get out of school? He often complains of not feeling well on school mornings, but interestingly enough, his symptoms usually disappear by mid-afternoon and rarely surface at all on weekends. Is it wrong of me to distrust him? There are no easy solutions to this problem. You've probably learned this the hard way. Maybe you've struggled with guilt upon discovering that your adolescent really was sick after you overruled their protests and sent them to school. Or perhaps you've extended compassion in the morning only to end up feeling

0: provide some definition and eliminate unhelpful vagueness. While you're at it, try to get a feel for the social climate at school, in the neighbourhood, or at church. Questions with no obvious right or wrong answer, such as, who do you like to hang around with, or what's your least favourite class, may open the window to some current events and possibly tip you off about pressures contributing to the symptoms. Your teen's doctor will need to ask some questions too, including perhaps a little gentle probing into the issues of the patient's daily life. If the medical evaluation uncovers a specific diagnosis, be sure that both you and your adolescent understand what should be done about it, including the parameters for going to school versus staying at home. If the problem doesn't appear to be an ongoing physical illness, all of you together should develop a game plan for dealing with mornings when he doesn't feel well and agree on the ground rules for school attendance. If you do uncover personal or psychological issues that are contributing to the physical symptoms, don't back away from working towards solutions. Whether it's a hard-nosed teacher, local bullies, an absence of friendships, or some other emotional jarring problem, your teenager needs to know that you're on his team and that you weren't born yesterday. Making progress in one or more of these areas will actually go a long way towards shortening his symptom list. If you need professional assistance in dealing with these issues, we recommend the Christian Counsellors Association of Australia website at ccaa.net.au to find a counsellor in your area. For more teen resources, refer to our website at families.org.au. This program was produced by Focus on the Family Australia. I'm Kate Ryan, inviting you to join us again for the next edition of A 4-Minute Focus.
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3: 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Recognition that the true owner is the King of Heaven. Accepting the purpose is not to make money, but to serve. The vision being pursued is God-honouring. Every decision aligns with the Word of God. All systems and procedures are fully documented and work efficiently. The marketing strategy is based on loving your neighbour. Management is based on key numbers, targets, and tracking variances. And a significant portion of the profit is invested into the kingdom. The Bible, our handbook counsel for today, Matthew 3:2. 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

You know, the song, more than anything, has a pretty simple story. It was just that I was asking myself the question, do I want Jesus more than anything? Do I want him more than I want, what, the success in a music industry? Do I want him more than I want accolades from people? Do I want him more than I want my plans on this side of eternity come to happen, you know? Do I want Jesus more than anything this world could ever offer? And I think about how someday I will stand in his presence and I will look in his eyes and I will see he is all I ever wanted. He's all you and I have ever longed for. Maybe we didn't know it. And we'll look back on this world and this life and we'll say, Jesus, why did I ever let anything else be more important than you? But I don't want to wait till just someday. I want to mean it now. I want to be like Peter in John 21:17, where he says, after being asked three times by Jesus, do you love me, Peter? Peter says, Lord, you know all things. You know that I love you. I want to be able to say to Jesus, you know all things. You know that I want you more than anything.

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1: Whatever it is you're going through, whatever it is that's troubling you and overwhelming you, God never promises that he'll remove what's troubling us or what we're going through. He may do that, but doesn't necessarily promise that. But you can know that the Lord is with you, that he is up your side. He is upholding you. There's so many areas of our life that we want direction. We want to know, well, which way should I go? What should I do? What should you do? What path should you take? What option do you go for? Whatever you do, make God's word part of your daily life, part of your daily routine. But here's the thing. The path that God has for you, his plan for your life, is to change and to transform you to be more and more like Jesus.
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0: When Megan Fate Marshman suddenly lost her husband, Randy, she navigated deep questions in the midst of deep grief. But she came through on the other side with a special point of view.
1: To live is to become more like Christ and to know Christ and have him in you. And that's life. To die is gain. And I believe Randy experienced the gain.
0: Megan is referencing a well-known Bible verse, Philippians chapter 1, verse 21. But what does it mean when it says to die is gain? Billy Graham explains.
2: Jesus Christ died, but he rose again, that you too will die, but you can rise again into newness of life. And now all you have to do is to receive him and believe on him, if you will put your trust in him by faith.
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0: Man's word or God's word? This is Ken Ham, often a guest on radio and TV on the Bible's authority and reliability. Just over 500 years ago, Martin Luther nailed his 95 theses to a church door. This document outlined many of the unbiblical traditions that had crept into the church. Luther and the other reformers urged the church to stop relying on man's word as truth and instead trust the word of God. Their courageous stand cost them, but it ignited a reformation we still feel the effects of. But the temptation to trust man's word over God's word is still there. And sadly, many churches today are again abandoning the Bible in favor of man's ideas. We need a new reformation to bring the church back to Scripture alone.
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0: Are you a Christian, by any chance?
1: Very much so.
0: Like, why is that exactly?
1: Well, Jesus saved my life. I'm a sinner. Gave my life to Christ. Most important decision I ever made.
0: So you believe the Bible is real?
1: Yes, like, I believe the Bible is true and real.
2: Three brothers in a fire, willing to die for their faith. But you were with them in the fire, and they walked out the next day.
1: Christ called us to be salt and light. We as Christians should change the environment that we come in contact with. That's what salt and light do.
3: You know why I like him? Because he hasn't made the mistake of elevating politics over faith in Christ. So

the hour is at hand in which we need to become biblically literate. The hour is at hand in which we need to stand on the rock, which is firm, that we call Jesus Christ. Now is the time to become bold for our faith.

0: not let this allow you to live in fear.
1: We've never seen the church this crowd. I mean, there's standing room only. There's

0: how do you want to be remembered?
1: If I die?
0: Everything just goes away. How would you, if you could be associated with one thing, how would you want to be remembered?
2: I'm all ashamed.
1: I want to be remembered for courage for my faith. That would be the most important thing. Most important thing is my faith in my life.
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9: Welcome to Bigger Questions. Today's bigger question, can we win the war on waste? Now, we usually record Bigger Questions before a live audience in Melbourne's CBD, but we weren't able to get our guests before a live audience today, but I'm sure you'll enjoy what we have in store. My guest today is Dr. Jonathan Cornford. Jonathan has a doctorate in political economy and a background in international development. He is co-founder of Managum, an independent non-profit organisation which promotes understanding of the ways our economic lives impact upon ourselves, others and the earth. And he joins me now. Jonathan, welcome to Bigger Questions.
10: Okay, thanks Rob. Thanks for having me.
9: No, my pleasure. Now, so you're the co-founder of Managum. Now, that's an intriguing name. So why Managum?
10: So Managum is a tree that's pretty common in this part of Victoria.
9: Yep.
10: Grows along around Melbourne.
9: Yep.
10: It's the Eucalyptus viminalis.
9: Mm-hmm.
10: And it's a tree that Europeans named for a white gum that it produced.
9: Mm-hmm.
10: That was sweet, and it reminded them of the story of the manna in the wilderness.
9: From the Bible.
10: From the Bible.
9: Oh, right, yeah.
10: And that's a story about economics and the earth, about how we use stuff. So it's actually a foundational story of what I would call a biblical view of economics.
9: All right.
10: It's about how we use stuff and what the healthy attitude to the material world is. So that if you remember the story of the manna of the wilderness, it's the ultimate idea is that none shall have too little and none shall have too much.
9: Mm-hmm.
10: So there's an economy of enough. And so this central to the story of Managum is what we talk about. And it's also a tree that's locally important. So it's part of the Wurundjeri. So the Warun in the Wurundjeri people references the Managum, actually. That's
9: okay.
10: a locally important tree.
9: Right, okay, yeah. But so Managum is more about economics, more so than growing trees or living among them.
10: Absolutely. It's about, so the ministry of Managum is basically about how we use stuff,
9: mm-hmm.
10: its impact on ourselves, on others, and on the earth, and trying to get a view of how to do that healthily.
9: The award-winning ABC documentary War on Waste, hosted by Craig Rucastle, highlighted the problems of waste in our country. Now, it's been described as a landmark documentary, and one online comment stated that this documentary has absolutely the most important message to the Australians right now. So why do you think then that the war on waste has captured the public imagination?
10: Well, our family watched it together and we really enjoyed it, I should say.
9: I suppose it connects with your Managum's philosophy then in many ways.
10: Oh, very closely. Yeah, so I thought they did a fantastic job. So I really applauded what they did.
9: Yeah.
10: Why did it capture the imagination? Well, I think it's an issue whose time has come. So it's not exactly a new issue. So I know people have been banging away at this for 20 years or so.
9: Yeah.
10: So it didn't come out of nowhere,
9: right,
10: if you like. But I think more importantly, people are just becoming more and more aware and cannot ignore the scale of the ecological crisis that our planet is facing.
9: Yeah.
10: And people are becoming quite seriously disturbed. And I think there's a lot of people actually personally and emotionally disturbed, worried about that. Mm. And so it's an issue whose time has come, and here's a program that gives us something concrete to think about, how to something that we're involved in that we can do something about. Mm. So, yeah, of course it's going to strike a chord.
11: But it doesn't seem a particularly fashionable topic, though, a documentary of all that rubbish.
10: It's interesting, isn't it? How we have a mindset as sort of viewed rubbish. We have a view of it as being something dirty and we want to keep out of sight. And actually, more and more, we're realizing so much of what we call waste is stuff that we should be never throwing out in the first place, that has all sorts of other uses, and that could have, if we treated it differently, have all sorts of other benefits for us. But because we view it as waste and just discard it, has all sorts of negative impacts.
11: Mm. But why do we need a war at all, though? So what's driving our waste problem?
10: We could answer that question from the big perspective and think about economics and government. So we could answer that from the other side and think about the cultures that we all participate in, mm-hmm. and that we're all responsible for. And that's my preferred starting place, because that's something we all relate to and we have some power over. We have some... We participate in the cultures. And so we live in what, one way of describing the culture we live in today is a consumer culture.
11: Right.
10: And so we're driven by, very deeply, one of the things at the heart of our culture is the drive to try and satisfy deep wants in ourselves through consumption.
11: Right.
10: Gratification through some sort of purchase, whether that's through food, and we know all the issues around how we're eating these days, but buying stuff. Technology has become a real part of our seeking for gratification.
11: Yep.
10: That's, we think about technology as taking us into virtual worlds, but actually it requires physical hard stuff to do it.
11: It's resources that you need to make it happen.
10: And they are a big part of a waste problem too.
11: Right, okay.
10: So there's a deep need in us. So there's some actually pretty deep questions we can ask about why we have this deep need that we're trying to fill through consumption.
11: Mm.
10: Also at another level, a big question of how we view the earth and material stuff.
11: Yeah.
10: You could, one people often say that we're a materialistic society and we're too materialistic.
11: Yeah.
10: Actually, another way of thinking about it is to say that actually we're not nearly materialistic enough by half.
11: Right.
10: Actually.
11: That's a controversial thing to say. What do you mean by that?
10: What I mean is that actually when with all the consumption that we have and the stuff that we buy, it's not actually a valuing of stuff, actually matter, the hard stuff. What we're seeking is just a fleeting experience, because we're just discarding it. The rates of turnover, we don't really value the material things that we're buying. Actually, if we had a different view of the world, of the things, everything we have comes from somewhere, right? Comes from the earth, from trees, from minerals. You know, it's all collated somehow from the earth. If we actually saw that all of that stuff has value and comes at a cost, mm-hmm. in some way, it's all brought to us at some sort of cost and gave it a much higher value, we would hold on to it much longer.
11: Right.
10: Value it much. So technology, for example, if we had a true value of the device that we'd have, we wouldn't discard it after 18 months, which I think is standard life of a mobile phone these days.
11: Right.
10: We would say, this is actually brought to us at enormous cost, and I should try and keep this thing going for as long as I possibly can.
11: Yeah.
10: We don't value the actual thing. What we value is just the fleeting experiences that it brings us.
11: Yeah.
10: And we're happy to throw it away as soon as we like.
11: But is our waste problems, are they exacerbated by the increasing urbanisation of human populations? It's more people now living in cities?
10: Absolutely. So all of that. And so there's just the mechanics of urbanisation, how that works. But also one of the effects of urbanisation is we're increasingly people who are disconnected from seeing the impact of what ecological harm actually looks like and does in the world, and its real consequences actually on all of us. We just don't see it, and it's coming back to bite us.
11: Right. But surely life is better now, though, isn't it? Better than our great-grandparents living

0: is pointing to a much deeper flaw in the whole system.
1: Mm. And I suppose that's what things like war on waste have highlighted, that brought it to a public attention, so to speak.
0: Yeah.
1: But why do you think we should go to war in the first place? Like, why should we even care about the waste problems of our nation?
0: Well, I don't entirely like the language of war. The war and war on poverty and the war on drugs have never been terribly successful things. They're alliterating, I think. They're
1: exactly
0: using a couple of W's to grab people, which is fine. I get that. But we need to care because in the end it does affect all of us. And if you have children and you hope to have grandchildren or you have grandchildren, then you have to care about this issue because it affects the health of the planet.
1: Right.
0: So it literally does affect us all.
1: So is this why you care?
0: Yeah, that's certainly. So I have kids and I think a lot about the world that they're growing up into. Mm-hmm. And that really keeps me awake at night sometimes. But also the other...
1: Really? You actually do lie awake sometimes?
0: Oh, I certainly have.
1: Thinking about disposable coffee cups, perhaps, or something maybe bigger than that.
0: Not quite just disposable coffee, but there literally have been nights I have been kept awake by these sorts of thinking about these. Because my work is actually really doing a lot of research about what's happening and monitoring a lot of the research that's happening in the world. So I'm seeing it quite clearly, and it's quite disturbing, actually. So that's I care for that. But actually, you know, another reason to care is just for the reason of love. If we think actually the thing that motivates us and that all humans in the end find most meaningful and significant in life, which is love, the thing that most animates us as beings, then if we have love for people or love for the earth, then how could we not care?
1: Mm, mm. So what made you particularly interested in these issues and the connection of our economic lives to the earth?
0: Well, it really came onto my map when I was doing my PhD studies in the mid-1990s, and I was looking into development issues in Laos in the Southeast Asia,
1: mm-hmm.
0: looking at the issues driving poverty there, and it really came on. So the more I looked into it, the more I realised that poverty in a country like that was tied to what was happening to ecology, to the natural world.
1: Oh, really? There was a connection between
0: a very tight connection, and it just became the more you dug, the more that became evident. And that put that onto my radar. And then when we came back to Australia, my wife and I spent a bit of time over there, the more we had that lens of actually understanding that ecology, what was happening to what we call the environment and environmental health, was critically linked into human well-being, the more we actually started to have that thought and then started to look around us in different places, we started to see the connections all over the place between the connection between human well-being and the health of the planet. And the more we thought about it, read, the more it became evident to us, actually, it's obvious, really. We're creatures of this planet, and of course, we're tied into its health.
1: We're sort of interconnected with it in some way. So then, how does that impact the way that you now live?
0: We've been married a bit over 20 years, trying to choose ways to live that reflect some sort of way of trying to take care for how the way that we use stuff and consume stuff, how that affects others. To, you know, it's talked about as trying to live simply so that others may
1: simply
0: live.
1: Yeah.
0: Turns out that living simply is quite complicated in the end. But so there's a whole bunch of steps where we've tried to live with less. So very at the root of it has been trying to we've made commitments to try and live off lower incomes and to actually just buy less stuff. So, and the easiest way to buy less stuff is to have less money. But then in terms of how we think about the money that we do spend, because we all need to spend and consume, to try and show as much care as we can, and there are limits to that and there's no perfect way, but to try and show as much care as we possibly can for other people and for the planet in our acts of consumption.
1: So do you think that the problems with consumption are perhaps even a spiritual problem?
0: Entirely a spiritual problem,
1: yes.
0: So I would say it is a spiritual disease, actually.
1: What do you mean by that?
0: So it comes from, it's being driven, as I was saying before, by some sense of lack and needing to fill a vacuum. I think there's a spiritual root to it. Now, mm-hmm. So here it's trying to do some sort of diagnosis of our culture and civilization.
1: Yeah,
0: sure. Of course, it's different. Every person is different. But if you look at a societal level, there is something deeply that we're trying to fill with the amount of gratification that we're pursuing, both physical gratification.

0: Asian, so just look at the, you know, what's happening in food and how we eat, and
1: yep.
0: and we know it's bad for us, and yet it continues to go on. If you think about just the physical stuff that we consume, but even how we consume on screens,
1: yeah,
0: and we're trying to fill something.
1: Yeah.
0: There's something that we're trying to seek. There's something missing for us,
1: right?
0: So that's a spiritual problem.
1: Yeah.
0: We're lacking both some sense of meaning and perspective.
1: Mm. So how have you filled that deeper spiritual longing?
0: So I've come from a Christian background. Then my understanding of where meaning and purpose come from has always derived from my faith,
1: mm-hmm.
0: from connection to God, and through connection to God, being reconnected to the world.
1: Mm. So you see those two working together then, do they?
0: Fundamentally, they have to.
1: Yeah. Yeah, so can you expand about that?
0: Well, to put it in the language of the Bible, you know, the first and great commandment is love the Lord your God, and the second is like it, love your neighbour as you love yourself. Actually, the way in which we love God most tangibly in the world is through our connection to each other.
1: Mm.
0: So there's no such thing as loving God and not loving human beings. You don't really love God if you don't love other people.
1: What convinced you then that the biblical viewpoint, a vision of the world, was worth living out in practice?
0: Because the more I saw it, the more it didn't just seem the right or just thing to do, which is where I started. So my burning passion to start with was with issues of social justice.
1: Yep.
0: And then I started to build in, I guess you'd call it, environmental justice. The way of life it describes is actually good, or to use deeply healthy. It's what brings us wholeness and healing. And that's the thing that motivates me more than anything, because things like justice are great, but actually devoid of a sense of health and wellness, they can become quite harsh things. But what really keeps me going is the sense that it's not just because it's the right thing to do, but because it's intrinsically good, and good for me and for my family.
1: Mm. So there's a biblical term that's sometimes used, is the idea of shalom. And so that's the idea of sort of wholeness and completeness and peace, so to speak. Is that kind of what animates you or motivates you?
0: Oh, entirely, yeah. So the biblical vision of shalom is a huge one. And it's a concept that has to do fundamentally with relationship. So the idea of peace, it's often translated as peace, but it means much more than just the absence of violence. It means all things really in right relationship. The idea that we can be in relationships, ways of relating to each other that worse or better, and shalom is the vision of all things being in right relationship, in the best relationship that they can be. And that it's a vision, so in the biblical worldview, that's always been a vision that includes how humans relate to each other,
1: mm-hmm.
0: how humans relate to God,
1: mm-hmm.
0: and how humans relate to the earth. So the earth in both Old and New Testament, but the earth has been part of the picture of shalom.
1: Mm-hmm. So is this what convinced you then to become a Christian believer, this idea of that it works in the world, that it's a positive picture of the world? What was that what convinced you?
0: No, I think I probably became a Christian like many other people through just a deep personal need in my angsty teenage years, you know.
1: You're searching for something.
0: Searching for something as an angsty teenager, like just about every other teenager, and had some wise people who really inputted into that, and that is where I really gained my faith.
1: Yeah.
0: And the more I have pursued that faith, the deeper and broader and the more substantial it has become.
1: Right.
0: For me, the more it has explained the world in which I live, and also offered me a way to live in it, which is hopeful.
1: And satisfying, perhaps.
0: And satisfying, yeah.
1: Now, what you're saying then about what the Bible says about stuff or about things, is it a negative view? So the Bible advocates, you know, we become perhaps like ascetic monks, you know, sitting on top of poles, taking vows of poverty, renouncing every worldly possession. I suppose that'd be one way of ending the world war on waste, is by consuming nothing, but it doesn't seem terribly appealing. So is this what the Bible says about stuff?
0: No, it's not. And we generally, and this, I think, so, you know, there's been, Christianity is a bit to blame on some of this. We've often got it wrong in two different ways. One, we've either said that stuff, the material world, is bad and you have to reject it. It's all about spiritual life.
1: Yeah.
0: Or we've gone the other way and said, actually, stuff, the material world, is of no consequence at all, and you can do whatever you like with it and have as much of it as what you want and treat the earth however you want, and that's of no consequence. And neither is actually true to how the Bible talks about those things. So the way the Bible talks about the material world, right from the very first story, the opening creation story in Genesis, the whole import of that story is that the world is good. Mm. It is good, it is good, it is very good. And so there's this imprint of blessing that the physical material world was created out of a good God's intention, out yes. of love, and it's good. And it's affirmed again and again through the Old Testament, but right at the beginning in the New Testament, the central affirmation of Christian faith is that God's word, the thing that God wanted to say to humanity, became flesh, actually entered the material world and participated in matter.
1: Well, that would have been pretty radical in the sort of the Greek milieu or the Greek culture of the time, which didn't affirm the value of the physical world, did it?
0: It was scandalous. Yeah. It was a scandalous idea that. So the former Archbishop of Canterbury, William Temple, once said Christianity is the most materialistic of all religions, in that it affirms matter, but it puts it in its proper place. So what the Bible says about matter is that it is good, it is very good, but we need to live in right relationship to it, which is why, so there is such, in the back to the story of the manna in the wilderness, there is certainly such a thing as too little. We get that. We understand poverty and no one wants to have too little. But that story, the part of the story we've missed is that there's also a thing as too much. Mm. And that message is reinforced just again and again and again in the Bible. I don't know how it's been missed by so right. many people, because it's just once you start to see it, you can't unsee it.
1: Well, perhaps those ideas are found in the Old Testament Wisdom Book of Proverbs, which contains a couple of intriguing sayings. So Proverbs 24:13 says, "Eat honey, my son, for it is good. Honey from the comb is sweet to your taste." And then in the very next chapter, Proverbs 25:16 says, "If you find honey, eat just enough. Too much of it, and you will vomit." So does this help us understand this biblical perspective on that the material world is good, honey is good, but too much of it, and it makes you sick?
0: It's a great little couple of sayings. Yeah, I love those little passages in Proverbs. Now, in a nutshell, they summarise particularly the Old Testament view of material life. It's good, enjoy it, but there's a but that comes with it. Eat too much and it will make you vomit. And you can, you know, if we think they're not just really interested in honey here. They're telling us something more about life.
1: Stuff.
0: Yeah, and actually all of us know it. We know it. If we just pay attention to our own lives, our own experiences of consuming things, we know there's a point of too much.
1: Yes. Well, sometimes my daughter doesn't necessarily know that. When she says, "What would you like to eat for dinner?" And she says, "I'd like to have 100 cheesecakes." and I can't think,
0: well, give it to her one day and she will learn that lesson.
1: But isn't Christian theology to be blamed for the modern ecological crisis? Like, there was an influential paper in the 1960s written by Lynn White, who claimed that it was a biblical view of the world which presented that it was God's will that man exploit nature for his proper ends. So is this a fair reading of the Bible?
0: No, it's not. And it's not a fair reading of history either. So Lynn White's thesis had been very influential, and there's a lot of people who now think that our ecological problems come from
1: this biblical
0: the
1: view.
0: Christian worldview.
1: Yeah.
0: It's mistaken on two fronts. One, it's a poor reading of actually how history happened. If you're really to look at where we started to become ecologically damaging, it's through the process of the Enlightenment and the Industrial Revolution, and starting to, in it, once we stripped the earth of its sacredness, then we allowed it to be basically exploited the way we did. So it's wrong historically, but even more importantly, it's not the message of the Bible, and it's certainly for the first 1700 years of Christian history, it was never how the Bible was read. It has to be admitted there are Christians who read the Bible that way today, but that's a modern phenomenon. It's actually something new in Christian history. Mm. It's not something that's come out of a biblical worldview. It's actually come out of modernity, out of a modern worldview, industrialised worldview.
1: Mm-hmm. So then how does the biblical teaching then compare with other environmental philosophies?
0: Actually, I think it stacks up very well because, one, it gives an intrinsic value to the planet and other creatures on the planet. It gives an intrinsic value to life and the material world, a value in and of itself. The second thing it does, which is more controversial for some, is that it discusses centrally the role of humans. Now, today, there's people who would object to that and say that's...
1: Speciesism.
0: Speciesism, or it's anthropocentric, or, placing humans. And I get, so they're objecting to the view that humans have not taken care for the consequences of their actions.
1: Yeah.
0: But actually, the whole import of the story, in Genesis 1 in particular, the language that's used in the English translation, it's often been translated, humans are given dominion, which is a... But actually, the Hebrew word is a word which is better translated as they're given a mastery. Or what it's really trying to tell us is the thing that we can see with our very eyes, especially in the 21st century, is that of all species on this planet, humans have a special power.
1: Mm.
0: And they can affect this planet like no other species, and therefore they must take responsibility for the power. In fact, that's the import. That's one way of thinking about the God's message to humanity throughout the Bible. You have been given a special power, which means you have a special responsibility. And if you do not master your power, you bring destruction on your own house as well as everything around you. So that's actually really the import of that message. And it's now scientists who are telling us, actually, humans can actually undermine this whole planet. It's humans who are the ones who... And we are the ones who are the special, have the special power.
1: So scientists are now understanding what the Bible's been teaching us for thousands of years.
0: For thousands of years.
1: Yes. So what you're saying, though, is this idea of power is, in some respects, reflects the reason we have a waste problem in the first place, that humans have actually not taken responsibility for what they've been given.
0: Yeah, that's one way of viewing it, irresponsible power. We haven't recognised that we need to put limits on the way, on our use of stuff, on our power. So for power to be used responsibly, it needs limits. And that's a very good way of thinking about economics as well, for economies. Actually, if we're to use economies well, we need to place limits on them in all sorts of ways.
1: Mm.
0: And we're realising that physically now and ecologically, that unless we place limits on how we interact with the earth, then we can't go on.
1: So do you think that Jesus would have used a keep cup?
0: Would Jesus have used a keep cup? Well, he probably used a clay cup, which, right, you can throw away and it does no harm.
1: Right.
0: Sure. I mean, I'm not. Do I think it fits a Jesus way of seeing the world? Yes, because it's simply a way of trying to show care in the ways that you have available to you. So I don't want to argue that having and using a keep cup is being right or pure or anything. We have to be careful using moral language, but it's good to do, and it's one way we have added at our disposal to try and show care.
1: Mm.
0: And it's good for us, and becomes good for the world.
1: So, Jonathan, can we win the war on waste?
0: I don't know. I hope so, but we need to. But actually, the most important things we really need to do is to find ways to consume less stuff. That's what the world most needs of us, and actually it's really the thing that's going to be most healthy for us and our families too, is to consume less stuff.
1: Well, let me leave you with the Bible's answer to this bigger question. Can we win the war on waste? In Proverbs 25:16. If you find honey, eat just enough. Too much of it, and you will vomit. I look forward to you joining us next time for Bigger Questions. Thanks very much to our guest today, Dr. Jonathan Cornford.
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1: When we keep secret our guilt, it's like a cancer in us eating from the outside. Our thoughts are constantly going there. It's a burden. It affects our sleep. I've spoken to people who have been struggling with incredible guilt, and they appear to be people with a massive backpack on full of rocks as they weighed down, literally. Their thoughts gnaw at them day and night because God prompts us to remember our wrongdoing through our conscience. He keeps reminding us because he wants us to come to him so that sin can be dealt with and we need be crushed by guilt no more. Jesus promised that he would hear the prayers of believers. So pray. Ask him about anything. He loves it when we come to him for wisdom and guidance, for help in troubling times. And prayers are powerful.
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5: In Ephesians 4 verse 32 we read, "Forgiving each other just as in Christ God forgave you." The Word for Today says to start by forgiving. Now if you'd like to start the new year with a clean slate and travelling lighter, let go of the old grudges that are weighing you down. American author Philip Yancey describes forgiveness as an unnatural act. He says, "You don't find dolphins forgiving sharks for eating their playmates. It's a dog-eat-dog world, not a dog-forgive-dog." Bitterness and hatred come naturally when you've been hurt. Forgiving is supernatural and requires the grace of God. But remember, Jesus said in Matthew 6:15, "But if you do not forgive others their sins, your Father will not forgive your sins." Think about it. There's not one single solitary reason God should ever forgive our sins. Yet the offences he pardons us for every day far outweigh anything that we'll ever be asked to forgive our parents, spouses and friends for. The Bible says in Ephesians 4:32, "Forgive each other, just as in Christ God forgave you." Forgiveness opens doors of a prison where you are both the prisoner and the jailer. Grudges not only isolate you from people who were once friends, they shorten your life by producing deadly enzymes that contribute to a host of physical ailments. One man told his counsellor, "I wish my brother could have come to my wedding, but we haven't spoken in years." The counsellor asked, "How come?" Pausing, the man replied, "It sounds ridiculous now, but I don't even remember." Drifting apart is the natural result of an unforgiving spirit. Forgiveness reverses the trend by healing broken relationships. It's a scientific fact that forgiveness adds years to your life. As a rule, when you talk to individuals who've passed the 80-year mark, you find they're at peace with themselves because they learn to forgive and to let go. So start by forgiving. That's the Word for Today.
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6: I'm Natalie Grant, and this is my song, My Weapon. Your presence is my greatest weapon. 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

Jesus' feet. 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
3: In the late 18th century, William Wilberforce was converted. Almost single-handedly, he broke the shackles of slavery.
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6: History. Since the Roman Legion destroyed Jerusalem in the year 70 A.D., the Jewish people have a nation of their own.
7: And he said, well, no, Randy, we're not all just faking it. There is a living hope, and his name is Jesus. And I believe that that's really why you're here.
8: Christ died for us.
9: History Makers. Hi, and welcome to History Makers. I'm Matt Prater. Today we're speaking with Doug Holt. He's a financial controller for a construction company. He's worked in the Navy. He's got an incredible conversion experience, and he's going to share a bit of his story with us today. Welcome, Doug. How are you, mate?
10: Very good. How are you doing, Matt?
9: Very good. Now, I love the accent. Tell us where you're from.
10: I'm originally from El Paso, Texas. That's kind of West Texas in the desert region bordering Mexico and New Mexico.
9: And tell us, what was your upbringing like as a young fella?
10: I was born in El Paso, Texas, but moved quite a bit around the Southwest as my grandfather on my mother's side was a cattle rancher. So he imported cattle from Mexico and fed them on various ranches in Wyoming and New Mexico and Texas, South Dakota. And then my father's side of the family was a farming family there in El Paso, raising hay and chilies and whatnot. But El Paso, Texas is very well known, though, as a kind of a wild town. It's right there on the border. So the main industry there was drug smuggling.
9: Okay, wow.
10: And so that was the route my father took. So he was a drug smuggler there and used to fly drugs over the border into the U.S. from Mexico. So I guess growing up there was mostly without my father. He was an alcoholic and smuggled drugs and was in and out of prison for most of my youth. Really, I didn't actually get to know him until about 19. So just growing up there, I moved out of home when I was 15 and kind of went out on my own and did various jobs and working until I joined the Navy at 24. Was in the Navy for 11 years as an air intercept controller. Then got out once my family started to grow. I married a girl, a local girl from Brisbane, and I drug her around the world for a little while, Hawaii and Spain and California during my naval career. But then we finally settled here in Brisbane when we started to have children.
9: And tell us about your Christian testimony. You've only just come to the Lord in the last year and a bit, hey?
10: Yeah, it was last year. So I was 42 years in the dark, you could say. My family was never had religion, I should say, or faith. My mother was a Jehovah's Witness for a little while when I was younger, but that's all I really remember. But yeah, never knew the gospel, never read the Bible. So last year in January, my wife and I, we were doing a vegan challenge. I'm going to do 30 days vegan. And unbeknownst to me, I was somewhat doing a Daniel fast. I was at that time, I was also had a friend online I was talking to who did a little bit of, well, he's a very experienced in fasting, and he challenged me to do a water fast for 72 hours. So it was the 25th of January last year I started the water fast, and after 24 hours, I just felt compelled to start reading the Bible. I had a Bible at home. It was actually one that my father had sent me back in 1987 when he had a conversion experience while he was in prison. He had sent me that Bible, but I actually had never read it, but I miraculously kept it for some reason, even though traveling around the world, I held on to it. And so I started reading the Bible that day, did a couple of hours of reading. It was a student Bible, so I just started doing the reading plan there. And then the following day, I was reading the Bible in the afternoon, and I just had a feeling of great peace and love coming over my heart, something that I'd never experienced before. So I just felt a peace and a love that I've never felt before within me, and I just, you know, had a voice within me and just said, "I am the truth," and I knew at that time that Jesus Christ was the truth, and very profound experience in that, you know, we search for a lifetime searching for truth, and it was just so comforting to find truth, to know that I have a spiritual father, my heavenly father, and that I'm so loved by him. And I didn't really know what happened at that time. You know, I was so new and not being brought up with any faith. No one in my family is of faith here in Australia. My mother and father are now, but they're back in Texas. And I told them, but I really didn't tell anybody here for a couple of months. But then, you know, continued to read the Bible and then found a church to start attending. And it's been a beautiful but wild ride since then.

0: You're listening to History Makers, and today we're speaking with Doug Holt. What was it like walking into church for the first time after being unchurched?
1: I was lucky. It was actually a friend of my wife's invited me to her church, and it was good to know somebody and go with somebody. It was a great experience. Encounter Church at Kalanga, and Doc Mitchell's a pastor there, and it was a huge learning experience on what to expect. I mean, when I was younger, I had gone to a few friends' Catholic services and stuff like that, but I'd never been to a Protestant service, I guess.
0: And tell me about what you've been doing since. I know you're involved with the John Maxwell Group, and John Maxwell is a well-known motivational speaker, author, leader, but also a former pastor, a very strong Christian. How has that impacted you in your faith?
1: I actually started learning about John Maxwell and his leadership courses before I came to faith, and it's just kind of solidified that, and it's great. It's a passion of mine, and it's given me an avenue and possibly a gift, a God-given gift and a passion to share that leadership training that he provides to empower people of faith and people not of faith. So I run some mastermind groups and just share with my church and friends and family because all the principles are biblically based. Just it fits so nicely. Yeah.
0: And you're also very passionate about healing. And I noticed that whenever we catch up, I smell this overwhelming smell. Is it frankincense? Was that something you showed me the other day, one of the oils that you use?
1: Yeah, frankincense. When I was reborn, God gave me my purpose was to preach in Mark 6, 12 through 13. They went out and preached repentance. They cast out many demons and anointed many sick people with oil and healed them. And when he gave me that purpose, I realized that he had been preparing me for a couple of years before having my reborn experience in that I had repented from, I guess, of the worldly ways of healing to God's ways of healing, in that I had been suffering from a severe back injury since 2001 and was told basically you couldn't really heal it, take painkillers and physio and whatnot, and I suffered from it for about 10 years, and I was probably taking 4 or 6 Nurofen Pluses a day and drinking alcohol every night and put on a whole bunch of weight. And about 2 years prior to that, I had started using essential oils and frankincense, and because it regenerates disc tissue, and I had repented from the worldly ways and gone to God's natural medicines. And after about 18 months, I healed my back. That was my repentance journey and understanding, and which God's good, he healed me from that. And so I love God's ways in natural healing through prayer and repentance and using his natural medicines. And so I have a passion for that too, definitely.
0: And tell us about giving up the alcohol. Was that difficult, or was that an overnight thing?
1: It was an overnight thing. I didn't even really realize it happened. So on the 25th of January last year, when I had came to Christ, he instantaneously healed me. I'd been addicted to alcohol for about 30 years. And so after I had finished the 30-day vegan challenge and my wife and I were going to celebrate with some pizza and beer, and if there's, we went and got a six-pack of beer and a pizza, and if there was beer in the house, I usually drink it. It wasn't going to be any left, but it was surprising. My wife pointed out the following day that I'd only had one beer. I didn't really think anything of it, but then a few days later, I thought about it, and before then, I drank to get drunk, and I always felt like I needed that. But afterwards, it was different. It was just I just didn't need it anymore. Christ cured me of my addiction to alcohol instantaneously.

0: You're listening to History Makers, and today we're speaking with Doug Holt. What a powerful story, and I just think it's a great testimony of transformation that you've come to Christ, and you've really now got a heart to serve as well. You and I help at a local soup kitchen, picking people up from the homeless shelters and bringing them in for lunch every week, and I've seen you turn up faithfully week after week, and it's really refreshing to see someone who's just a new Christian. You've got such a zeal to get people the good news, to share with them the good news. Tell us how that's impacted your life.
1: I'm such on a learning curve in that, you know, before I was such a selfish person, I should say, and I really didn't know what love was. I guess I knew worldly love, but godly love and loving God with all your heart and loving others as you love yourself. And although I guess I probably would have said I was a pretty good person, I didn't really love people like I'm learning to love them now. I love serving at the soup kitchen and learning how to love other people and glorify God and benefit my fellow man has really come to be important for me. Before, I was probably selfish and loved people and loved my family and friends, but not, you know, I was probably very, I wouldn't go and talk to someone in need or help them out. I was probably, you know, what's in it for me? And now that's totally changed, where I'm not looking for what's in it for me. I just want to share God's love with others.
0: Good on you, Doug. I reckon you're a history maker. Thanks for joining us.
1: All right. Thanks, man.
0: Thanks for joining us on History Makers. 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I'm Matt Prater, and why don't you go and make history?
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0: A Christian filmmaker first heard about God while watching an animated movie on TV when he was 5 years old.
1: And I asked my mom and dad, what is a savior? What is God?
0: But it wasn't until John Schaefer was a young man that he got the answer.
1: I accepted Christ, and God moved pretty mightily, and that's been my journey.
0: Jesus Christ came from heaven to us here on earth to forgive our sins and bring us into a relationship with the very same God that John was looking for. Billy Graham explains.
2: God has a plan in history, and God also has a plan for your life. 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

I was tucking my daughter in for bed one night, and she looked at me and said, "Dad, when I look at you, I see God," which I thought was a cheap shot because of my beard. But being a parent, I think God has spoken to me in two profound ways, and that is through my kids and through being a parent. And what I mean is this: my kids get hurt, they run to my wife and I. They don't stop, they don't hesitate, they just run. That's a profound revelation of what it means to have a heart open to God and to be able to run to Him when we're hurting. The other thing is in the ongoing revelation as a parent that when I see my own child suffering, I run to them. I don't wait for them to run to me. And I think in that way, God's speaking profoundly to parents saying, "This is my heart for you as a child." So even as I sing a song called "Run to the Father," I'm really in some ways singing about the fact that God's already run to me, and He'll never get tired of me needing Him.

0: A friend bought a house with a beautiful jacaranda tree in the backyard. Unfortunately, an ivy vine that was out of control was strangling the tree. For months, the friend hacked away at the leaves of ivy. He made a bit of progress, only to see it grow back thicker and stronger. Then he took some sound advice. He cut the vine near the base and separated it from its roots in the ground. Within weeks, the vine was dead, and in time, the leaves simply dropped to the ground. It reminds me of a quote from Thoreau. For every 1,000 hacking at the leaves of evil, there is one striking at the root. God sends his Son Jesus to strike at the root of sin and rebellion. Jesus died to take the punishment for our rebellion, and Jesus rose to defeat the stranglehold of sin and death. I'm Richard Quadrio.
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3: When we arrived in Sydney, we had to come on an old passenger freighter. It was a converted warship. That was all we could afford. And it took us 5 weeks, and it was during that 5 weeks that the house and the job all fell through. We had no idea why God wanted us to come to Australia. We just came. We're sure glad we did.
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5: Warren and Mina Saxon moved from the U.S. to Australia in 1961. When they arrived, they found out that the house and the job they had arranged had fallen through, so they had no money, no job, or accommodation. We'll find out what happened next in just a little bit, but first we want to find out what led to them coming to Australia in the first place. Warren and Mina, welcome to the program.
3: Thank you very much.
5: Glad to have you with us, and like I mentioned, we're going to find out what happened after you arrived in Australia, but first, let's find out about your childhood. You were both raised in Christian families, and then how did you meet?
3: Yes, well, we first met in eighth grade band in 1948. I was in the trombone section on one side of the band, and Mina was in the clarinet section on the other side, and I used to wink at her during band practice.
5: Do you remember that, Mina?
6: I do.
3: And finally, she chased me until I caught her. That was how we first met, and we've been playing music together ever since.
5: Oh, that's beautiful. And where was this?
3: This was in Fort Collins, Colorado, junior high school in Fort Collins, Colorado.
5: Okay, so take us up to, how did the two of you get married?
3: Well, we started going together, and that was in eighth grade, and it was about October 1949 when we were actually attending the same church then, and we were going together, and one night in the service, we felt Jesus speak to our hearts, and we both gave our lives to him at that time and continued to serve him ever since. We graduated from high school in 1953, and we were married in August 1954.
5: Okay, and Mina, maybe we should go back a little bit. Anything about your dating years that you'd like to share with us today?
6: Not really. We just were very fortunate, I think, that the Lord brought us together when he did and kept us that way, kept us in love up till now.
5: That's right. Married over 63 years.
3: Yes. In August this year, it will be 64 years.
5: Fantastic.
3: Even the 15th of August, I remember the date.
6: Yes.
5: Oh, very good. Yeah, that's great. So then, in your early adult years, you were married, you had some children?
3: Yes, we have three super children. I know some people wouldn't agree, but they're the best in the world.
5: A little biased there, huh?
3: And they were all three born before we came to Australia.
5: Okay, now let's go to you, Mina. The Lord started to speak with you about Australia. Is that right?
6: Yes, that's right. In the first instance, it just an interest in Australia. And I don't remember exactly what caused that interest to be quirked in the beginning, but I got a lot of travel brochures and all sorts of things because I knew nothing about Australia, really, and began to get more and more information, went to the library and got some more information and sent to the consul and got some more information. And then it just took over about a year. It became so definite in my mind, I thought, well, I better speak to Owen about this. And I remember saying to him, do you know where Australia is? And he said, yes. And I said, do you know anything about Australia? And he said, no, not really. So then I had to come clean and tell him that the Lord had been speaking to me all this time about going to Australia. And I think he got a bit of a shock. I just left it at that. I thought, all right, I've done my part. And the Lord has cleared me now of feeling guilty about doing all this planning ahead, which I didn't know what I was planning ahead for.
5: Now, why do you think the Lord started to deal with your heart and call you before talking to Warren?
6: I think it was because I'm a really stubborn person, and I think if Warren had come up with that in the first place and I hadn't felt anything, I would have been pretty adamant that that was a crazy idea. And I really think that the Lord has to deal with me separately, because I'm quite happy to follow what he wants to do as long as the Lord's told me to.
5: So the Lord knew to deal with the stubborn one first.
6: Yeah, that's exactly right, yes.
3: And also, after we arrived in Australia, when things were fairly difficult, Mina also got quite ill physically. Hmm. And during that time, we felt that it was such a blessing that God had spoken to Mina first, and she actually experienced the call, mm-hmm. and she wasn't just following me. And had that not occurred, if she was just following me and the circumstances we were in, it could have been quite difficult for her and could have created resentments and so on. But as it worked out, Mina knew the call, she felt the call, and that was what really sustained her during that difficult time.
5: Mm-hmm. But let's back up just for a moment. Warren, what did you think when, out of the blue, Mina has this idea, I think the Lord is calling us to Australia? This is back in the 50s.
3: Yes, this would have been about 57, 58, along in there. And it took me a little while to kind of digest the idea, but it was fairly soon that I felt God was dealing with me as well, and that I was beginning to really create an interest and feel a call to Australia. And it became then a very joint call. And there were two things that were very special to us at that time, two principles that we heard. One was, remember in the dark places what God showed you in the light. This was for later on.
5: Yeah.
3: When we first receive a call like that, it can be quite exciting and seem quite possible, but when we hit some difficult patches, we need to be able to think back to what God showed us in the light.
5: Could you repeat that, please? Because I just think that's so profound.
3: Yes, remember in the dark places what God showed you in the light.
5: Okay, we'll come back to that because you did have some dark places, but I just want to find out, okay, now you had this call. Both of you are on board. Yes, God, you're calling us to Australia. What did you do next?
3: Well, the other principle that we had heard and felt was the principle of waiting actively.
5: And waiting actively?
3: Yes, not just sitting back and expecting God to do it all, but to begin to wait actively. And so as soon as we really felt this call together, we began to try to follow that, and we started making some preparation. We didn't make preparation that shut doors, etc., but just began to wait actively. We began to list the things that we needed to consider. Obviously, we didn't have any money. We did own our home, but mainly the bank owned it. And the only money we had was the equity that we had in our home. But so we began to look at the real estate market and wonder what we could get for our home. And so we just started to wait actively and to do as much as we could to open up some doors that may be before us.
5: And what door did the Lord open?
3: Well, when it came time to sell our home, we worked out what we needed to sell our home for. We contacted the real estate people, and they basically laughed at us. But they finally agreed to put the house on the market at the price we said we had to have. And as God works, the first people who looked at the house bought it at that price.
5: Oh, wow. So that was a confirmation.
3: Yes, it sure was. And so I started getting up about 5 o'clock every morning and going out and painting the house and doing things that we needed to do. But the thing that I really want to emphasize and to have the listeners understand during this interview is that God is faithful.
5: Mm-hmm.
3: God never has let us down in the 68 years that we have known him, the 63 years we've been married. In every situation, God has never let us down.
5: Today we're chatting with Warren and Minas Saxon, who moved to Australia from the United States back in 1961. We're going to take a break, and when we return, we'll find out how, when they arrived in Australia, things didn't go exactly as they planned. That and more when we return right here on Real Faith.
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5: Welcome back to Real Faith. I'm Eric Scadabo, and today I'm chatting with Warren and Minas Saxon, who moved to Australia from the United States back in 1961. As we'll hear, things didn't go exactly as planned when they arrived. You knew that the Lord wanted you in Australia, but part of the call was not to come to Australia specifically to do ministry or be missionaries or something like that. It was just...
3: No, we had no idea why God wanted us to come to Australia.
5: But no idea, and you just came.
3: Yes, we just came. We're sure glad we did.
5: But it didn't look too good when you first arrived.
3: No, that's true. When we arrived in Sydney, we had to come on an old passenger freighter. It was a converted warship. That was all we could afford. And just backing up a little bit, Mina started making phone calls to try to get some sort of transportation to Australia. Mm-hmm. And she came across an advertisement of this rather obsolete shipping company in Canada and rang them, and they had one cabin left, and that was exactly what we needed. But it was an old passenger freighter, converted warship, and it took us 5 weeks. We left from Vancouver Island in February, and we arrived here the 19th of March. It took 5 weeks, and it was during that 5 weeks that the house and the job all fell through. And we were met at the wharf by a pastor in Orange, New South Wales. We had been corresponding with him. He had felt a witness with the letter that we wrote initially. And he met us at the wharf with a car and a trailer. He then had the message for us that both the house and the job had fallen through. We had 3 children under 6 years of age, and we had £25 was our total wealth, or $50 was our total wealth at that time. And I often think of that as how God brought us back to basics. He really brought us back to basics. And that was our start in Australia.
5: Yeah, now I'm just thinking at that point, well, Mina, let me ask you, you clearly felt the Lord calling you to Australia, and then all your plans just kind of fall through when you initially get there. Were you having some doubts at that point?
6: No, I don't remember ever doubting. No, I just thought this is really not quite the way we had hoped it would work. But no, yeah. I didn't ever doubt. I wasn't well, and of course I had three little kids to look after. And but the way that the Lord sort of helped us during that period of time, the next several months, was just wonderful. We never did without. We always had a place to stay, and we were given help through the church. We had ladies in the church who had gardens, and they used to bring us some of their garden vegetables so that we were just terribly blessed. The Lord never, ever let us down, not at all. We always had, we used to have laughs about it because we wondered, you know, how we were going to cope, and we always did.
5: He always came through for you.
6: Always, yes.
5: Now, you mentioned that you've had some health challenges.
6: Yes, yeah. I was terribly allergic to everything in Australia. The doctor said that I had no immunity to any of the Australian bush or the just everything. It was just all allergic to everything in Australia. But then that you gain that ability to cope. I still can't get around wattle trees. And Orange had lots and lots and lots of wattle trees.
3: Also, Mina was very homesick. She became very ill with homesickness plus physical illness.
5: But all that time, you knew deep down in your heart, this is where the Lord wanted you to be.
6: Oh, yes. No doubt about it. It wasn't a matter of, I'm homesick, I better go home, because it would have been wrong.
5: And I understand that you worked for 42 years in special education?
6: Yes. Once we came up to Queensland, we were in Orange for a bit over a year. When we came up to Queensland, I started working in my field of special education, and I worked for, I guess, 42 years.
3: Yes, 42 years continuously.
6: And I always had the work that I loved to do, and I had a good life.
5: And Warren, turning to you, how did things work out for you career-wise?
3: Yes. I don't recall ever really worrying about the circumstances. I suppose if I ever had legitimate reasons to worry, maybe that was it. But I just don't recall worrying. And I ended up getting a better job with the same company than I would have had if the original job would have come through. Housing was very limited in Orange, and we finally got a place to rent. I didn't have a job yet then, but the people who owned the home were prepared to rent it to us, and the pastor was kind of standing, not really guarantor, but he could vouch for us as to who we were. And so we had that opportunity then to get this accommodation and have employment. There's one principle that has always been very strong in our lives. I know there's a lot of different teaching about what our financial giving should be, and I don't argue with any of those, but mine and I have always felt that the principle of tithing was the best guide that we could find, so we have always followed that. I feel that, God has just never let us down. He's always been there. Sometimes we would have a need. We might get some birthday money from family in the U.S., just the right amount to meet the particular need we have, and just in various ways. And as Mina mentioned, people were very generous, and God just met us from every direction.
5: Now let's turn to your relationship with your father. We mentioned that you were both raised in Christian families, but that's only half true in your case, Warren. Your dad was never a Christian?
3: Yes.
5: In your growing up years?
3: Yes, that's right. My mother was a Christian and brought me up in the ways of the Lord. But Dad was very antagonistic towards Christianity. He gave Mother quite a hard time. And up to the time that we came to Australia, he still hadn't accepted the Lord at all. But during the first year, while we were in Orange, it was either late 61 or early 62, God gave me a dream. And in the dream, I went back to the U.S. and had the opportunity to pray with Dad and lead him to Jesus. It was in 1967, after we had come to Brisbane, that I received a phone call from Mother, and they had given Dad 5 days to live. And I was able to get a ticket to the U.S. I went straight back, and I went right to the hospital when I arrived, and I brought up the subject of salvation, and Dad listened for a bit, and he finally said, I think you better go now. Well, Dad was the sort of guy, when he said, I think you better go, well, you went. Mm-hmm. But the next day, I'd been over at a near town and was coming home, and I just felt that I should call in at the hospital on the way and see Dad. And as soon as I walked into his room, he brought up the subject of salvation, and he was wanting to accept Jesus. And it was my privilege that day to pray with him, and as he accepted Jesus as his Savior.
9: Fantastic.
3: That was a real miracle. And actually, he lived for another 7 years. They gave him,
9: oh, is that right?
3: They gave him 5 days to live, and he lived for another 7 years.
9: Oh, wow. Well, unfortunately, we're quickly running out of time, but we want to kind of wrap up our conversation here today. I understand that you're currently doing things for the Lord. You haven't slowed down. You might have retired, but you're making music for him. Is that right?
3: No, well, since mine and I met in eighth grade band in 1948,
9: That was back when you were winking at her?
3: Yeah, yeah. But we've been playing music together ever since. We're involved. We're still involved in church music every Sunday, playing in the services, and also we are part of a country gospel bluegrass group in Charters Towers, and we take concerts and sing-alongs into the retirement homes, and do some busking in the Country Music Festival on Main Street. And music,
9: wow,
3: music is still a major part of our lives together.

0: And I should say that you have worked for your church for a while?
1: Not where we are now, but after we came to Brisbane, we started attending the church. We were involved there for 27 years, and I was full-time administrator for 15 years, and we were much involved in that way.
0: Okay, well, looking back on your time in Australia, I guess you like the country. Would that be safe to say?
1: Yes, we really love Australia. It's our home. It's our country. We are
2: very much Australians.
1: We grew up in the Rocky Mountains of Colorado. Mm-hmm. As a young person, I had the pleasure of riding after cattle on horseback in the high country and working draft horses in the hay fields. And I really can identify with country. We love the country people. And our heart really goes out to the graziers and farmers in Australia, particularly in main areas of drought. We do pray for them, and we really have a heart for them, and we know it's a difficult time.
0: And Mina, going back to the time the Lord called you way back in the 50s, you think you got it right?
2: I definitely do, yes, yes. Oh, we've had a good life, and it's not always been an easy life, but it's been a good life.
0: And as you said at the beginning of the interview, the Lord has been faithful through it all.
2: Yes, definitely. We have a lovely life now in the country again. We're living in Charters Towers, which is a lovely country area and beautiful people, and we're able to serve the Lord in different ways than we did when we were in the city. No, it's great. We're just so happy.
0: That's wonderful. Warren and Mina Saxon, thank you so much for sharing your story with us today.
1: Thank you.
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Darst, and you are listening to the story behind the song of If the Lord Builds the House. Last year, during kind of the pandemic and all the time that we had on our hands to reevaluate our lives, God kept bringing me back to a scripture in Genesis, a story that I'd heard so many times as a kid growing up, but a story that I think God wanted to retell in my own heart so that I could understand something for a moment in this time. And it's the story of the Tower of Babel. And the king basically says in Genesis 11, 1 through 9 to all the people, hey, let us go and build a tower for ourselves so that we can make our names great and bring glory to ourselves. And when I read this scripture over and over and over, I just continued to feel like God say, Hope, I have a lot of towers and not enough temples. Because the truth is you and I were meant to be living temples, to house the glory of God, the presence of God in everything that we do. And so there is a point for all of us, just like in that story, that maybe we have to reevaluate. Do we have a tower in our life? And does God need to tear it down? And you know, it's okay if he does, because the truth of the matter is when God tears down something, he always rebuilds something better. And as a woman of faith, as a woman who's committed to living my life to honor God, I wrote this song as a statement that says, you know what? If I'm allowing God to be the builder of my house, the builder of my heart and my mind, of my life, of my marriage, of my children, whatever it is that I'm doing, then I don't actually think anything can tear it down. Even if it gets weathered, even if it gets tried and it feels like it's falling apart, I do believe that what God builds, it cannot fall apart and it cannot be moved. And for me and my house, we're going to serve the Lord. So I hope this song encourages you and it reminds you that if God is the master builder of your life, then it will be built well in every season and nothing can tear it down. I've built

0: God is vitally interested in you and your life. Philippians 4:13 says, I can do all things which he has called me to do through him who strengthens and empowers me to fulfill his purpose. I am self-sufficient in Christ's sufficiency. I am ready for anything and equal to anything through him who infuses me with inner strength and confident peace. God thinks you are amazing and can achieve great things. You may need to change the way you think about yourself and what you are capable of. When you change your mind, then the course of your destiny is altered. As we identify God's plan for our life, we can dream it and fulfill it by faith. The Christian life is a journey with Jesus. Psalm 37:4 says, "Delight yourself in the Lord, and he will give you the desires of your heart." God fills your heart with his vision for you. A vision is a heavenly pattern given to man. It's a spiritual compass. It gives you direction. His vision helps you to succeed and prosper in every area of life. It is a mental image of your future possibilities and potential. Say goodbye to the past, especially to the failures, and embrace your future. See beyond your circumstances and believe God for better. Proverbs says, "For as a man thinks in his heart, so is he." This is Rosanna Palmer.
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2: Membership is a fantastic way to show your support for the station. 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And it's such an encouragement to the station to see people partnering with us in regards to finance and support so that this ministry can move forward in a powerful yet sustainable way.

Hey guys, this is Phil Wickham. Your Love Awakens Me is a song that celebrates the amazing, unfailing, life-giving love of Jesus. One of my favorite passages in all of Scripture is Ephesians 2, where it says, "But God, being rich in mercy, because of the great love with which He loved us, even when we were dead in our trespasses, He made us alive together with Christ. By grace, you have been saved." And that's our story. We were dead, but because of what God has done, we are alive. We were lost, but because of His love, we are found. And this song is calling everybody together to sing that incredible truth, that God's love is greater than our sin, it is stronger than a grave, and it has awakened us to live this life with purpose and passion.

0: take a journey through inner space. Next on today's Creation Moment. And now, here's our Creation Moment host, Ian Taylor.
1: What would the typical living cell look like if enlarged to the size of New York City? Today, let's take an imaginary journey through the cell. As we approach the giant cell in our special ship, we would see breathtaking beauty, order, and the busyness within the cell. On the surface of the cell, we see millions of openings stretching as far as the eye can see. Each one independently opens and closes, allowing materials to enter or leave the cell. As we enter one of these vast portholes, we see an endless array of hallways leading in all directions. Some of these hallways lead to the cell's memory banks in the nucleus. There, all the activities we are about to see are not only regulated, but checked by the very fussy quality controllers. Other halls lead to giant processing plants, while still others lead to assembly plants within the cell. If we move along a giant hallway to one of these assembly plants, we will see a marvelous organization. Raw materials, like those we saw entering the cell, are sent here for assemblies. Robot-like structures, really proteins, are working on the assembly line, while other proteins, called enzymes, are supervising their work. This view of the cell, provided by modern science, makes it even more difficult to believe that the cell, or any life, could have arisen from the chance collisions of atoms. It is for this reason that several famous evolutionists have given up on the idea that chance and accident could have created life.
2: For a free copy of Ian Taylor's book, 25 Short Answers to Big Questions About Creation, visit us at creationmoments.com

0: The Bendigo Winter Night Shelter is currently preparing to serve those in our community who are homeless over the cold winter months. Volunteers are at the heart of their ability to operate the shelter. Each year the shelter, which will again use the facilities at Coolamert Scout Camp in Spring Gully, needs new volunteers. This is an invitation to join the team and be a part of the great work being done for those experiencing homelessness. A training update night will be held at 7pm on Wednesday, May the 26th at Holy Trinity Church in Keck Street, Flora Hill. You don't need to register, just come along on the night. There is a variety of ways volunteers can help, so if you want to know more, please head to the website bwns.org.au.
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0: Carolyn Pace is an American missionary who's been serving in Peru since the 1960s. She and her family have lived through military coups and chaos, but not much phases her, thanks to her deep, abiding faith in Jesus Christ.
1: We got so used to hearing explosions that, you know, we're sitting at the table eating and this horrible explosion, and then we would pass the potatoes or something.
0: Well, Billy Graham didn't know Carolyn.

0: he knew of the type of work she's still doing in Peru.
1: Nations, like individuals, are either being drawn nearer to God or they are being drawn away from Him by their own materialism and secularism. 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Will you trust the Savior today?
0: 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We're the Billy Graham Evangelistic Association.

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5: We all know that anxiety and depression has been on the rise for years, and homeschool kids just have a environment that they are able to, one, not deal with a lot of the pressures and the things that are causing anxiety and depression, but when something comes up, they also have a space that they can deal with that.
6: Well, that comment reflects one of the many reasons why a growing number of families are considering and even pursuing homeschooling as an alternative. We'll be hearing a lot more today on Focus on the Family with Jim Daly. I'm John Fuller.
7: John, you and Dina homeschooled, right?
6: We did. Most of the kids, most of the way through.
7: Yeah, that's amazing. Gene and I considered it, but we kind of thought, you know what? We're not organized to do it. And the kids, I think they would have done well that way, but we kind of said, are we capable of doing it? We probably could have done it, to be fair, but there was something intimidating about it. And that's why I'm so looking forward to this broadcast. I'm sure there are literally thousands of parents listening that probably are thinking, should we do it? Should we not do it? Mm-hmm. We're going to clarify some of those issues today and let you know what the real landscape looks like when it comes to public and homeschooling.
6: Yeah, a lot of parents had their eyes open during COVID, and they had to do some level of education for their kids. More and more, though, parents are saying, we want to homeschool. And we have a great guest joining us today. Monica Swanson is a blogger, author, speaker, podcast host,
7: and homeschooler.
6: Homeschooling
7: mom.
6: How do you do it all? I don't know. Man. We'll find out. She does have four sons, and she's written a book that is the basis for our conversation today, Becoming Homeschoolers. Give your kids a great education, a strong family, and a life they'll thank you for later.
7: Monica, welcome back.
5: So good to have you. So good to be here. Yeah. Thank you.
7: You know, you've done it. I think the bio says 17-year veteran of homeschooling, and that's good because that means you have a couple of your sons are now on their way, kind of launched into college.
5: Adults, yeah. Three of them have graduated from homeschooling high school. One more still to come.
7: Let me ask you, homeschooling is now the fastest growing form of education. Mm-hmm. I personally think that's great. I think when I meet homeschool children, they are attentive, they're engaged, usually know the topic pretty well. Mm-hmm. It's impressive. In fact, I think a lot of colleges now are targeting homeschool kids to get them to apply to their schools.
5: Yes.
7: So with that set up, give me a little more icing on the cake.
5: Oh, absolutely. I just love to talk about that because I think that it's a conversation coming up more and more. And I know that my husband and I both had the typical homeschool stereotypes. When we were growing up, we both went to public schools, and I just never even considered homeschooling. But today, it's different. I think that everyone's eyes were open during the COVID pandemic, but also just things going on in our culture, in our world. I think a lot of people are asking the question, is this how I want my kids to be raised? Is this an environment I want to put them in every day? And so I think for good reason, people are starting to question what maybe they grew up with.
7: Yeah, I think we've just published a book with Cynthia Tobias, really encouraging parents to take a look at it.
5: Yep.
7: Because of her concern, being a former public school teacher, her concerns about what's happening. Sure. There are many good Christian teachers, don't get me wrong. Yeah. There are, you know, wonderful teachers in the public school system. But it's risky now because of the ideology that's being taught and how it can be so contrary.
5: Depending where you live.
7: Is. Yeah.
5: Yes.
7: You've got to be, I guess the point is, you got to be on your toes as a parent now and be more inquisitive about what is going on at that local school to make that decision.
5: Absolutely. And I say early on in my book that as much as I'm pro-homeschooling, I'm even more pro-family. So I think every family needs to pray and go into their child's education with their eyes wide open and make good decisions.
7: And that's part of the answer to this question, but you weren't always in that spot. I mean, you weren't an advocate for homeschooling, but how did you even, you know, what sparked the idea for you and your husband?
5: Yes, well, I blame my oldest son. We started them all in a private Christian school and had three sons at that time. Two were in school, one was still home, and I started to dream of the day that they would all be in school. And, you know, I had a wonderful mom who's a stay-at-home mom. She worked hard, she gardened, she made great meals. And I just thought, wow, maybe someday I get to have that life. And then my son came home from first grade one day and over granola bar and apple juice looked at me and said, "Mom, would you homeschool me next year?" To which I said, "What?"
7: Yeah, wow.
5: I had never even thought about it, truly.
7: What was going on for him that he said that?
5: I think he had met some kids in Sunday school at church who were homeschooled, and he loved to learn, and I think he looked at it as a way that he could study more of the things that he loved. And
7: He was ahead of the curve.
5: He was ahead of the curve. So that scared me a little bit, but over time I say that, you know, my fears turned to curiosity, and then I agreed to at least pray about it, and by the next fall we were homeschooling two kids.
7: And was that your oldest?
5: That was, yes.
7: Because he led the way then, right?
5: He did.
7: Do the other three brothers thank him now, or they going, "What have you done to me?"
5: No way. They all, at this point, all of my sons plan to homeschool their own children one day.
7: Wow, okay.
5: So
7: there's proof
5: that says something, right?
7: Yeah, you've identified in the book a list of at least, I think, 20 reasons why families should consider homeschooling. Yeah. And we're only going to obviously mention a few in 28 minutes or whatever we have here. But what were some of the immediate benefits that you discovered once you started to homeschool?
5: Right. I'd say the things at the top of my personal list are things like my kids just developing a true faith, a personal relationship with Jesus that I think came out of the time that they had to spend at home to have God's word be woven throughout all their different classes. Their relationship with one another. My boys are all best friends, and that's something I just love. Even as adults now, they stay in touch. And I think that just was nurtured and cultivated over all those years that they spent together at home. And our relationship with our sons as well. So those are the things at the top of my list. But like you mentioned, colleges are seeking out homeschool kids more.
7: They just do better on tests.
5: They do better on tests.
7: Academic function.
5: And when they show up at college, they find that they're self-directed learners. They're innovative. My sons have said, being at college, my two oldest sons say, college is a lot like homeschooling. They're like, the only difference is we have to walk down to our classes, but otherwise we have to manage our own time. We're responsible. You know, some of their friends maybe feel like college has challenged them because when they were growing up, they had somebody telling them every day where to be, what to do, when things were due. And my sons were like, we actually had to do that throughout our high school years. So college is a lot like homeschooling.
7: There's a lot of different, again, I'm thinking of the school experience we had with a charter school, but they had a track for some of the kids, which they called, I think it was college bound.
5: Yes.
7: But they did a lot of homeschooling in that context. You did certain things like chemistry at school where you had the ability to do that with, you know, the beakers and everything you need to do chemistry. But most of their other classes that weren't technical in nature, they could do at home, mathematics and all that. Yes. And I, you know, they just really accelerated.
5: Right.
7: And we had contact with those kids because social functions, they'd all be together and that. Let me ask you that question, because so often, I think it's an old argument now, but, you know, I'm not staying that in touch with it. But people used to say, educators particularly, that, you know, kids that are homeschooled, they don't get social function, they don't get kind of the social graces and things. Did you find that to be true, or how did you compensate for that?
5: I'm so glad you brought up that word.
7: I know, it's what you hear.
5: Homeschool moms, yes, the socialization question, I always say, you know, depending on the day, you're either going to get a snarky response, or we're going to understand, because most of us at one point had the same concern. But I do say that socialization is probably one of the top reasons I've chosen to homeschool.
7: Yeah.
5: Because I don't necessarily want my kids socialized in a setting where they're surrounded by a bunch of peers who come from who knows what kind of families.
7: Yep.
5: And, you know, they say, too, that you're not just socializing your kids with their own peers, but it's the oldest sibling in each family that those peers represent.
7: Kind of sets the tone.
5: Absolutely. Mm. So socialization is important, but I've yet to meet a homeschool family that isn't doing something to socialize their kids between sports, co-ops, youth groups. There's plenty of ways to socialize your kids without sending them to a traditional school.
7: Yeah, and again, these are arguments, but it's good to think through
5: yes.
7: how to come out on the other side with a good answer. The other one
5: yes.
7: to that is in my experience, again, talking with people that had to kind of think through what they wanted to do, mm-hmm. but it was this idea that somehow, as Christians, if we inoculate our children from experience in the world,
5: right.
7: that they don't become equipped
5: right.
7: to deal with those hard situations. Whereas
5: yes.
7: if the kids are mm-hmm. in a high school
5: sure.
7: and they've got to stand for their faith, it makes them stronger.
5: Right.
7: Now, I've heard really good arguments saying, yeah, but I'm not going to put my child in that incubation thing that
5: right.
7: he, you know, could be very damaging spiritually mm-hmm. to him or her.
5: For sure.
7: And I would tend to lean that way.
5: Yes.
7: Versus, yeah, but it, you know, it's good to inoculate the kids. So speak to that as
5: right.
7: a homeschooler.
5: Absolutely. Well, I'm sure there's some families out there that raise their kids, never leave the house, never expose them to anything. I mean, that's possible. But again, I've yet to meet those families. And so I'm just a big believer in parents knowing best what kids are ready for and when, having the conversations. I always talk about the greenhouse analogy, where we want our kids to be exposed a little bit at a time to what's going on in our culture, and then being able to have those conversations at home where we can discuss the things that they see. Maybe it's out in public, in their youth group, at sports, just at the grocery store. You can come home and talk about these things. And then as kids are ready, you give them a little bit more freedom and more freedom, because they're not ready when they're young.
7: And I think too, parents that went to school, you know, 20 years before or 15 years before,
5: yes.
7: it's not the same.
5: It is
7: school
5: not the same.
7: has really changed in terms
5: yes.
7: of what teachers are teaching.
5: Yes, and our culture has changed.
7: Right, and how they're going about it.
5: Yeah.
7: So 100%. Again, I think there should be a caution in your gut saying,
5: yes.
7: okay, do I want to expose my child to those things?
5: Absolutely.
7: Let me turn the corner on that. I think we hit that well. But if you have questions, get a hold of us. John will give that information in a minute. Because again, this is probably one of the most serious things as a parent that you've got to think about.
5: Yes.
7: Homeschooling's not a breeze. I mean, we talk about, yeah, this is great. Your kids will turn out well. Colleges will pursue them. They'll be well-equipped,
5: mm-hmm.
7: well-rounded, informed, intelligent.
5: Right.
7: I mean, I'm going through your list of 20. but in the end, yeah, it's work.
5: It
7: You've
5: is.
7: Got to think about it. You've got to plan. You've got to do those things.
5: Mm-hmm.
7: So describe for us
5: mm-hmm.
7: the not a breeze category of what
5: sure.
7: it looks like.
5: Yes, parents have a responsibility. Once you sign up to homeschool, you now have to actually do the work.
6: Yeah, it's a lifestyle.
5: It is a lifestyle.
7: That may be where I went, okay.
5: Right. But what I say is, I think a lot more parents would try homeschooling if they knew how great it was, all the blessings. It is worth any mm-hmm. sacrifice that you make. With that being said, you need to find a curriculum. You need to hopefully find a community, a co-op, something to be involved in. But the days aren't that bad. It's not an 8-hour day. And you can still have a life. You don't die just because you're choosing to homeschool. I think that there's a lot of just myths out there about what your day looks like.
7: Yeah.
5: We have so much fun. And I find that I'm a more relaxed, happy mom when I'm home with my kids all day than I was in that 1-hour rush to get them out the door to preschool, or during the bewitching hour before dinner when they are trying to do homework and I had papers to sign and a lunch to pack. I'm like, when there's no external pressures somewhere they have to be every day, somebody else they have to show up for, I feel like our rhythm of our life just became so much more enjoyable.
7: No, that's good.
5: Yeah.
7: You mentioned in the book how it taught you better patience.
5: Mm-hmm.
7: And what I loved about that is how God works on all ends of this equation.
5: Absolutely.
7: Those things that are maybe needing development within the parents'
5: right?
7: emotions and spiritual
5: yes.
7: area. Speak to that, how it gave you more patience, which
5: yes.
7: is a good thing. It's one of the fruits of
5: it
7: the
5: is.
7: Spirit.
5: It is. Well, I talk in the book about some of the biggest reasons, the most common reasons people give for not choosing to homeschool. And one of them I often hear is, oh, my son and I, or my daughter and I, butt heads, you know, or I don't have the patience. And I say, those are two reasons that you should really consider homeschooling. Because, you know, I say when you have a weak muscle, you want to live lift weights, you want to build that muscle. Well, in the same way, if you're lacking patience, do something about it. This is a character
7: quality. This is so contrary to modern Christianity. I mean, we don't like doing that.
5: Right? So do it for that reason, because I've seen myself grow so much in character and in faith because I chose to homeschool.
7: Yeah. That's fantastic. In the 20 reasons, and we're going to keep weaving in and out of that, but you mentioned, too, efficiency and flexibility that children can experience in that way. I think one issue that my oldest had, he's a STEM student. You know, he's just finishing pre-med. He wants to be a neurosurgeon or researcher. So he's on it.
5: Yeah.
7: And he is quite on it.
5: Yes.
7: And very disciplined, but he just did not like the rigidity of this charter school.
5: Sure.
7: And he fought it. And I would say the lack of flexibility in that regard irritated him, and he didn't thrive in that environment academically because of it, in part.
5: Yes. Some students like a rigid schedule, and you can give them that as homeschoolers, but some prefer more freedom, more flexibility. As I mentioned, my two oldest sons went away to college, and both of them studied science and math. One majored in data analytics, one was mechanical engineering, and both of them would say they were very well prepared through homeschooling, and I think that that flexibility was a big part of it. They were able to get internships. They were able to study the things on the side. One of them was learning to code a computer in ninth grade just because he found it fascinating and he had the time to do that. So I think flexibility is huge. And then, of course, my last two sons are both athletes. One is a professional surfer. One is hoping to be a professional golfer. And that, too, gives them flexibility to work their school schedule around their sports.
7: That's so good. Hey, also, you mentioned the book, the number of health benefits that your homeschooled child derives being in a home environment. Speak to that, because those are things we don't normally think about.
5: Right. Well, we all know that anxiety and depression has been on the rise for years, and homeschooled kids just have a environment that they are able to, one, not deal with a lot of the pressures and the things that are causing anxiety and depression, but when something comes up, they also have a space that they can deal with that. If you need to get extra help, if you need more sleep, which most kids do, and that leads to the sleep topic itself, which is huge. Homeschoolers on average get 90 minutes more sleep per night than a traditional school child. And I loved finding out that scientifically the melatonin in childhood actually shifts during the teenage years and begins to peak in the early morning hours as a teenager. So right when most kids are having to get up to go to school is when really some of their deepest sleep is happening. My boys loved finding this out because they're like, see, I need to sleep in more. But having a homeschool lifestyle allows kids to sleep when they need to sleep. I still try to get my kids up early. We're about efficiency too, but if they need to sleep a little extra, they can.
7: You know, I was going to highlight that because we've had Christian psychologist on the program saying public school is just not structured for for teenagers.
5: Right.
7: You also believe homeschooling helps prep children for real life. Again, that sounds contrary to what we hear from anti-homeschooling people.
5: Right.
7: So how in the world does it help with real life? Seriously?
5: Sure. Well, I know that for me, when I dreamt of sending kids to school, it was partly because I had this home and life that I knew I had to run. But what I found was having kids home changed everything, because sure, when they're little, they can't help a lot, but pretty soon they start to take on some chores. They start to see we raise chickens, so they're out managing some of the things on the property. They're seeing the things it takes for my husband and I to run a home and have a life, and pretty soon they're a part of that. But I think that because of that, it's not like home is this adult place and kids go away to school and then come back. It's really they slowly begin to become a part of the home and start to see what it takes to run a home, so that when they leave the home one day, they have a better understanding, more mature concept of that.
7: You know, we kind of breezed by this early on in our discussion today, but this idea of indoctrination that occurs in schools and the need for parents today to be much more on their toes about it, I want to get into that a little bit. And the fact that your child's faith development is so much more secure, not guaranteed, you know, but more secure in predictable outcomes, that your child will love the Lord and follow the Lord if you're able to continue to shape that worldview, which, you know, again, you talk to the teachers' unions and others that are really on to the indoctrination issues. That's why they don't want you to homeschool, because they want those kids to be able to learn all of the gender stuff and everything else that's occurring. Speak to you and Dave, your husband's alertness to this, and one of the reasons you didn't want to put your kids in that kind of situation.
5: Well, I think this is one of those topics that is becoming more and more apparent, even in the past couple of years. And again, you already said it, but I say to the people out there who say, well, I did fine in public school. I just want to remind parents that the world is different literally year by year. So I think we developed more of a awareness of this as our kids grew up. But giving kids a biblical worldview is huge. If they make it through high school with their faith intact, now they're going to leave the home, and whether they're in a college, university setting or workforce, they're going to hear a lot of voices and a lot of messaging. And so we want to make sure our kids understand what they believe and why they believe before they leave the home. And I think it's going to be really hard to do that in those hours when kids go to school and then they have sports and clubs and all the things. And if you're trying to give them a biblical worldview, it's going to be really difficult to do. And then they're away at school, where we know kids are more likely to become like the company they keep. So even if they have that faith growing up, if they are surrounded all day by teachers with their philosophies, whatever that might be, sometimes good, not always, with their peers and all the messaging that is now becoming more and more normal in the schools, it's a dangerous place to be.
7: Well, in part, you're going to attempt then to unwind that damage spiritually. You're going to spend a lot of time as a parent, sometimes successfully, sometimes not successfully, because they're going to think, oh, you're such a ogre, and you don't understand mom and dad, and the world's different from the world you grew up in. I need to be accepting of, you know, that's all. I'm just running the arguments through my head.
5: But, well, and that's why I say that if you are going to send your child to a traditional school, I would really encourage Christian parents to really have a missionary mentality. I mean, take it that serious. It is no small thing. So you really want to have those conversations, and you really want to prepare them well, because you don't know what they're facing every day when they leave the home.
7: Yeah. One of the things we noticed here at Focus on the Family is not the lack. There are some things out there. I don't want to present it that way, but we felt like the faith development segment from homeschoolers could use a little more boosting and some attention. And so one of the things that we have done, we did this series with Ray Vanderlaan over 28 years now. I mean, there's so much content in there, but he's a high school teacher. And so thankfully we were able to get in with another group and basically film his semester and then cut that down into segments so that high school students could be a part of his class, at least digitally. And that's available now. It's a curriculum that we've done with Ray Vanderlaan. We affectionately call him RVL. And RVL, he just brings in kind of the right, appropriate understanding of Scripture. He comes from an Eastern mindset. He studied at Yeshiva University, so he has the Jewish understanding of the Scriptures. And it comes alive, and young people love it because it's so much meatier, if I could say it that way, than what you normally get at Sunday schools. But how to develop these kids spiritually. You've looked at it. What did
5: I
7: you think of it?
5: I looked at it. I'm planning on having my ninth grader use that next year for his Bible curriculum. I think it is compelling. Excellent. I think it's such good content. I highly recommend it.
7: Yeah, that's great. I appreciate that recognition. I mean, Ray does a great job.
5: I so enjoyed watching.
7: One of the things that successful homeschooling parents need is a good support system, because there's a lot going on. You're juggling a lot. What does that look like for you?
5: Yes, I think it's like everything. Depending on where you live, you're going to find different resources. In Hawaii, when my boys were young, we were part of a homeschool co-op, and that really encouraged me in the early years. And there's so many different ways to approach homeschooling, from charter programs to co-ops to hybrid. So wherever you live, there's going to be something. Your church probably has other homeschoolers, so I just encourage people to really link arms and find like-minded families and encourage one another, because we do need that.
7: You know, Monica, I'm mindful right at the end here. Like you, Jean was able to be home, like Dina. All three of us had that good experience where mom could be at home. I'm mindful that there are many moms that are single-parent moms. and they've got to work, and mm-hmm. doing homeschooling would be a burden.
5: Yeah.
7: And I just want to recognize this is not a guilt trip in that regard.
5: No.
7: You've got to manage your environment. You've mm-hmm. got to know what to do.
5: Right.
7: But I think the bottom line for all of us, no matter what our marital structure is mm-hmm. or situation, if we're blessed to have an intact bio mom and dad family, that's great. But if something has happened to where that is not in mm-hmm. place, what would you suggest for that single parent mom? Are there things that she can do?
5: Sure.
7: She's probably got to be better organized, but she could probably do some homeschooling with good help.
5: Right. That's an important question. And in the resources of the book, I've got quite a few links to places where working moms, single parents can find out more about those who are doing it. And there's usually a way. It's going to take a little sacrifice, a little work, but there's usually a way, and not always. God knows. He knows what's going on in your life. None of it's a surprise to him. But there are some awesome people out there who are coming alongside single parents and working parents and saying, let's get creative. Let's get resourceful. Let me help you. There's a way you can do it.
7: Monica, it's so good to have you with us. Thanks for making the effort to be here.
5: You bet. Thanks for having me.
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Storms are going to hit our lives from time to time. They just are. And when they do, so often we're afraid. And that fear, it turns out, can completely immobilize us. Then what? Hi, I'm Bernie Diamond, and welcome again to the program as we take another look at fear from a different perspective. When we look at what it means to travel with a quiet confidence through the storms of life, as we have been doing this week on the program, well, I think we need to stop and take a look at this thing that we call fear. Now, being afraid is natural. It's a natural response to danger. Fear is actually an inbuilt protective mechanism. It stops us from putting ourselves in danger. It protects us as we recoil from danger when it strikes unexpectedly. Now, fear has a very important function in our lives. But fear also has some pretty big downsides too. Fear is something that can absolutely immobilize us, or it can make us do some silly things and take wrong decisions. And actually, fear is something that whilst we're equipped to cope with, we're not designed to live with it 24/7. So if we're to deal with fear, then we have to learn to travel through the storms of life in a way that actually deals with it. Not just sweeps fear under the carpet, not just ignores it, but actually deals with it. Now, that can be something of a challenge. You know it, and I know it. So how do we deal with this fear thing amidst the storms of life? If you were with us earlier this week, on Monday I think it was, we had a look at the bunch of seasoned fishermen caught out in a boat on the water in the middle of a storm that just came up out of nowhere. Let's take another look at that account. It comes from Luke chapter 8, beginning at verse 22. One day Jesus says to his disciples, "Let's go over the other side of the lake." So they got in a boat and set out. As they sailed, he fell asleep. A squall came down on the lake, so that the boat was being swamped and they were in great danger. The disciples went and woke him and said, "Master, Master, we're going to drown." Jesus got up and rebuked the wind and the raging waters, and the storm subsided and all was calm. "Where is your faith?" he asked his disciples. In fear and amazement, they asked one another, "Who is this? He commands even the winds and the water and they obey him." And at the time when we looked at this earlier in the week, I said that there were a few things that these disciples learned about God that day. Firstly, they learned that God was in the boat with them. Secondly, that he had both the will and the means of doing the impossible, of calming the storm and saving them from it. And thirdly, the most incongruous thing of all, that safely riding out that storm was a matter of faith. Now, it's easy to rattle those off, even memorize them and think, well, here's my 3-point plan for dealing with fear the next time I hit a stormy patch. 1, God is with me. 2, he can still the storm. 3, all I have to do is believe. But you know something? It's not that easy. At least not in my experience. Because this is not something we learn by memorizing things on a nice sunny day while we're sitting by the pool drinking pina coladas. This is something we only really learn in our experience while we're out there on the ocean. Here's what happens to me. I can see the storm clouds brewing off in the distance. They start coming closer, the wind picks up, then the storm front hits. And most times I just freeze. Fear stops me from moving forward to do the things that I need to do to save myself. It immobilizes me. Let's say you're having financial problems. I was listening to an experienced business consultant who helps small and medium-sized businesses in the retail sector. And he was talking about managing the business's finances. Now, most business owners, they know they're having cash flow problems. It worries them

seasoned fishermen, what were they doing out in the storm? They were cowering in the boat. They were screaming out to God, God, wake up. See how stupid that is? God, God, wake up. Jesus, Jesus, wake up. We're going to perish. Jesus is in that boat with them. All his glory is laid aside. He's a man just like them, just like you and me. And what does Jesus do? Does he get panicked? Does he get immobilized? Have a look. He got up and rebuked the wind and the raging waters. The storm subsided and all was calm. Where is your faith? He asked the disciples. You see what it says first up? It says, he got up. God is a God of action. He didn't just sit there. He does stuff. And then he rebukes them for their lack of faith. Now, that might seem a bit harsh, but look at it from his perspective. He's the Son of God. He knew the right thing to do. It was blindingly, glimpsingly obvious to him. But it was foreign to them. In fear and amazement, they asked one another, who is this? He commands even the winds and the water, and they obey him. So you see, the bottom line is that trusting God in the storm is so utterly unnatural to us. It's a bit like the gymnast who has to learn manoeuvres that are completely unnatural, almost supernatural when you watch them sometimes. I particularly like the guys who get on those rings. You know, they get up and they do all those things on those rings. And I think, my goodness, how do they do that? Because I have to tell you, I can't do that. They don't learn those things sitting on the couch, memorizing three-dot points. They learn them in the gym, the hard way. They fall off. They hurt themselves. They get up. They do it again. They fall over. They hurt themselves. They get up. They do it again until eventually they can do things that are impossible to you and me. And that's how we learn to cope with fear in the middle of those storms. Each time I go through one, and I do, I go through them just like you do. I experience fear each time. And I'm not some scaredy cat, but that's just life. And what I've learned is to go to God early, to pour my heart out to him like Hannah, whom we looked at during the course of this week on the program. If you were with us earlier this week, and what he does when I do that is he gives me peace. And I've had to learn that over and over and over again. And I'm still learning it. And sometimes that peace comes sooner and sometimes that peace comes later, but it always comes. I would never have learned that sitting by the pool, only out in the sea amidst the storm. And then when I have that peace, the fear that once immobilized me, the fear that stopped me, is gone. I can get on. I can do my bit. I can do the practical things. I can deal with the finances. I can make the calls. I can manage the problems and wait expectantly for God to show up and do his bit. For God to show up and calm the storm. For God to show up and do the things that I simply can't do. Before I go, I'd just like to remind you that if you have a prayer need, we would absolutely love to pray for you, because the only sort of prayer that the Bible teaches about is the sort that has powerful results. Just let that sink in. The only sort of prayer the Bible teaches about is the sort that has powerful results. So if you'd like us to pray with you, in fact, if you'd like our whole prayer community to pray with you, stop by online at powerfulprayer.org to share your prayer request. It's completely confidential. Your name won't be displayed. And in fact, while you're there, perhaps you could pray for one or two others as well and leave them a word or two of encouragement. You can be such a mighty blessing to so many others by supporting them in prayer. God's word says that the prayer of the righteous is powerful and effective. So please allow us to pray for you and with you. And let's just see what God does, how he intervenes, how he chooses to bless you. That web address again is powerfulprayer.org. I'm Bernie Diamond, and I'll catch you again same time Monday
with a different perspective.

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0: I'm kind of the wild and reckless one in the marriage. My husband is very conservative and safe and calculated. And I thought, there's no way in the world this man is going to move his family to live on a ship in West Africa. There's no way.
1: Turns out Rayanne Newquist was wrong about her husband. 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

0: National Day of Prayer is on Saturday, May 23, 2026. The theme this year is consecration. In Joshua 3 verse 5, Joshua told the people, "Consecrate yourselves, for tomorrow the Lord will do amazing things among you." The call is to surrender and respond to Christ and to be part of the amazing things He is doing. You can join the Zoom prayer meeting, find a local event, or register to host an event at australiapraise.com.au or search up Australia Praise on Facebook.
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2: In this bulletin, childcare workers plan industrial action, and in sport, AFL. With the details, I'm Naomi Millam. One Nation believes the federal government should become a partner in oil and gas projects around the country. The minor party is calling for current tax arrangements to be replaced with a flat 10% levy on exports. One Nation leader Pauline Hanson has told an energy conference in Adelaide it's a fairer system.
3: This will give the Australian people a consistent tax take, help preserve the industry's social licence and provide industry with predictable costs based on production. This change will only apply to prospective projects.
2: Pauline Hanson says the policy would contribute up to $13 billion to budget coffers. Hundreds of early childhood educators will walk off the job after the Albanese government failed to continue funding a pay rise. Holly Edwards-Smith reports.
4: Some centres will close on July 15 with mass walk-offs set to be held across the country. More than 20,000 educators want the pay rise locked in before the billions of dollars in funding runs out in November.
5: Across the sector, educators are really angry that their work is not being recognised, and that's why they're taking, you know, the really unusual step to stop work.
2: 11 Australian citizens who are on a flotilla to Gaza are reportedly being released after 3 days in Israeli custody. The Australians are reportedly being flown to Istanbul. A University of Queensland study shows anti-vaping campaigns are falling short on practical guidance. Dr. Tianzi Sun says more than half portrayed e-cigarettes as equally or more harmful than cigarettes, and she wants to see that change.
6: It would be to include more direct behavioural change guidance. That could be if you have an urge to vape, you could go and call a friend instead or take a walk. Also to be using the vaping and smoking claims really carefully to avoid those unintended consequences. And another one is to use more youth-relevant themes.
2: Dr. Sun says the current campaigns could make smoking appear less risky. A secular survey has found church attendance in Britain has not recovered to pre-COVID levels. It reveals just 5% of Britons attend a weekly church service, down from 8% in 2018. That figure is even lower for those under 35. Only 1 in 8 adults who identify as Christians go to church at least once a week. The National Centre for Social Research survey found no signs of revival. And construction is underway in the former Soviet Republic of Armenia on what's claimed to be the world's biggest statue of Christ. The project, which is financed by an Armenian businessman, has faced years of delay and sustained opposition from the Armenian Apostolic Church. It's due to be completed next year. The statue and pedestal will reportedly be 100 metres high. Hawthorn has risen to third on the AFL ladder after a hard-fought thriller against Adelaide for the Doug Nicholls round. The lead changed several times, just 1 point the difference with 2 minutes left. Jarman Impey has told Fox Footy fellow Hawk Blake Hardwick booted 4 incredible goals.
7: Hardwick is an absolute star, very underrated. He's so good. We want him down back and we want him up forward.
2: The final score, Hawthorn's 10 goals, 16-75, to the Crows' 9 goals, 12-66. Meantime, Adelaide's Isaac Rankin pulled up sore at a contest, came from the ground and was unable to return. That's the latest Vision National News. I'm Naomi Millam.
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10: 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So I thought I'd take that a bit further. I'm Alida Robinson, and each Wednesday morning, I'll be musically speaking about our artists, their lives, their music, new release albums, interviews with the artists, and much more. 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
1: 10 years ago in Madagascar, a little boy named Luca came to Mercy Ships. He suffered from a condition called club foot, which causes his feet to turn inward. Walking was difficult, and his family worried about his future. But on board our hospital ship, Luca received the free medical care he needed. Our volunteer medical team began his treatment and then trained and mentored local clinicians, equipping them to continue his care long after our ship departed. Recently, more than a decade later, our volunteers were reunited with Luca, and the results were clear. Luca was thriving. Nick Velchins, our Clubfoot program specialist from Australia, was particularly moved by the reunion. He shared, "It's a real gift to see him today. He's running, jumping, walking." Luca's story shows that when we work together, we can create lasting change and bring hope for generations to come. Browse to mercyships.org.au.
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9: Hey, it's Friday, and I'm so glad you've joined us here at Derek Prince Legacy Radio. Since it is Friday, that means we're at the end of the first week of a 2-week series by Derek Prince on learning by living. Now, he's being very practical. He's being very hard-hitting. And today, he's going to talk to us about humility, key to God's grace. Boy, we want to hear this.
10: In my talk yesterday, I spoke about the fortresses that Satan builds in our minds. Fortresses of pride, prejudice, and preconception. Fortresses that block the way against God's word, and so keep it from entering and imparting the light and the understanding that we need. I explained that we have to break down these fortresses by a process of self-humbling. I'd like to quote in this connection the words of James in James 1:21. "Therefore, putting aside all filthiness and all that remains of wickedness, in humility receive the word implanted, which is able to save your souls." Notice the essential condition for truly receiving the word of God is humility. Pride excludes the word of God from those areas of our lives where we need it. So in order to receive the benefits of the word of God, we have to cultivate humility. Humility primarily toward God and toward his word, but also toward one another. In my talk today, I'm going to share further about this process of self-humbling. I personally believe humility is the greatest need of most Christians, and pride is the greatest danger. And I want to emphasize that in that statement, I'm not excluding myself. It's true of me as it's true of you. Our greatest single danger is pride. I can tell you over the years I have seen so many Christians tripped up and stumbling and falling and coming into disaster because they yielded to pride. I want to warn you against it. And I say again, not only am I saying these words to each one of you, I'm saying them to myself. I want to read from 1 Peter chapter 5, verses 5 and 6. "Young men, in the same way, be submissive to those who are older. Clothe yourselves with humility toward one another, because," and now Peter quotes from the book of Psalms, "God opposes the proud, but gives grace to the humble." Humble yourselves, therefore, under God's mighty hand, that he may lift you up in due time. I'd like also to read Philip's translation of those two verses. You younger members must also submit to the elders. Indeed, all of you should defer to one another and wear the overall of humility in serving each other. God is always against the proud, but he is always ready to give grace to the humble. I want to read that sentence again. God is always against the proud, but he is always ready to give grace to the humble. See, if you're proud, God is against you. Now, that's a disastrous situation. So Philip goes on, so humble yourselves under God's strong hand, and in his own good time he will lift you up. There's a phrase there that I want to explain a little. It says in the version I read first, clothe yourselves with humility. Philip says, wear the overall of humility. The Greek phrase that's used means to put on a certain kind of apron, which was worn only by slaves. So anybody who wore that apron indicated openly he was a slave. The New Testament is saying, put on this apron of humility and let everybody see you're a slave. You see? Immediately, anybody put on such an apron, they had put themselves, so to say, on a lower level than the people around them. So it's something that you do. It's something that can be seen. It's visible. You see, both pride and humility stick out. And then I want to point out to you that God's grace is only for the humble. You want God's grace? You have to learn to be humble. God does not give grace to the clever, the correct, or the famous, unless they're also humble. And thirdly, I want to point out to you that humility proceeds from our own decision and action. Humility is not an emotion. You don't have to feel humble. I don't even know what it would be like to feel humble. I'll tell you what you have to do. You have to will humble. You have to make a decision and follow it up by action, like the person who made the decision to put on the slave's apron and then put it on. There are a number of really powerful scriptures about this, especially in the book of Proverbs. I'll just read two. Pride goes before destruction. A haughty spirit before a fall. A lot of people quote that wrong. They say pride goes before a fall, but it's not so. Pride goes before destruction. And then in Proverbs 18:12, before his downfall, a man's heart is proud, but humility comes before honor. I understand that to mean that if ever a person has a downfall, the root cause is pride. The word destruction is related to the Hebrew word for breaking. I have seen so many Christians, many of them leaders, who had to be broken because they had yielded to pride. Jesus sums it up by a universal principle in Luke 14:11. Everyone who exalts himself will be humbled, and he who humbles himself will be exalted. Now that applies throughout the universe. Do you want to be exalted? You know what you have to do? Humble yourself. You have to do it. Don't ask God to make you humble. It's not scriptural. God can humiliate you. He might have to. But only you can make yourself humble. It's a decision followed by action. I've been pointing out to you that humility is achieved by a decision followed by the appropriate action. Jesus himself illustrates this in one of his parables about the banquet. In Luke chapter 14, verses 7 through 10, it says this. When Jesus noticed how the guests picked the places of honor at the table, he told them this parable. When someone invites you to a wedding feast, do not take the place of honor, for a person more distinguished than you may have been invited. If so, the host who invited both of you will come and say to you, give this man your seat. Then, humiliated, you will have to take the least important place. But when you are invited, take the lowest place, so that when your host comes, he will say to you, friend, move up to a better place. Then you will be honored in the presence of all your fellow guests. You see, I pointed out, it's a decision followed by action. So picture yourself walking into that banquet. There's the high table where all the people of distinction and honor are going to be sitting, and there's the other tables, and there's one right in the corner, far away from the high table. Now you've got a choice. You can walk up to the high table and sit there, or you can walk to that little table in the corner and sit there. It's your decision. But Jesus points out that if you put yourself at the high table and you don't belong there, you're going to have an embarrassing experience. Whereas if you sit at the low table, there's only one way you can go, and that's up. That's why it's so safe to humble yourself. You see, I believe this looks forward to that last great banquet, which is spoken of in Revelation chapter 19, verse 9, where the angel said, "Blessed are those who are invited to the wedding supper of the Lamb." See, I think this has an application which goes beyond time into eternity. This same picture is given by Solomon in the book of Proverbs, Proverbs 25, 6 and 7. "Do not claim honor in the presence of the king, and do not stand in the place of great men. For it is better that it be said to you, 'Come up here,' than you should be put lower in the presence of the prince when your eyes have seen him." You understand, the banquet is going to begin when the prince walks in. But meanwhile, everybody has seated himself. I think that's a picture of that great banquet that's going to be held in heaven. And I think, in a certain sense, we can take our place now. And then one day, our eyes will see the prince when he walks in. You see what I'm saying? Jesus spoke about the same thing in Luke 13, verses 29 and 30. "People will come from east and west and north and south and will take their places at the feast in the kingdom of God. Indeed, there are those who are last who will be first, and first who will be last." You see what he's saying? Some people will have seated themselves at the high table, will be moved on. Some people will have seated themselves at a low table, will be moved up. Let me share with you a decision I've made. I want to seat myself at the low table now, so that when the banquet actually begins and the prince walks in, there's only one way I can be moved, and that's up. See, I think there are going to be a lot of shocks in that day. A lot of men and women who've esteemed themselves very highly and considered themselves particularly distinguished as God's servants are going to be told to move to a lower table. And humble, dedicated, sweet servants of God, whom nobody ever heard about in this world, are going to be moved to the top table. That's, to me, so vivid. I'd like to close with the words of John Bunyan, which I love so much and quote so often, this little poem, which really says it all. "He that is down need fear no fall. He that is low, no pride. He that is humble ever shall have God to be his guide." Do you want God to be your guide? Do you want God to give you grace? Then humble yourself. God guarantees the result.
11: You know, sometimes Derek has such a perfect challenge at the end of his teaching that I just have to repeat it. He asked us, "Do you want God to be your guide? Do you want God to give you grace? Then humble yourself. God guarantees the result." You know, that's the relationship with God I want to have. Not where I'm having to produce things on my own, but where I'm simply walking in the right attitude and that God goes to work in my behalf. Hey, that's all the time we have for today. For everyone at Derek Prince Ministries, I'm Stephen Mansfield. 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
1: In stories making news, around 19,000 jobs have been lost over the past month, pushing Australia's unemployment rate to its highest in 5 years. New data indicates it's now harder to buy a new home in Brisbane than in Sydney. News Corp reports Brisbane's median apartment price is now $750,000. A 69% surge in construction costs over 2 years is being blamed. A group of 11 Australians who were part of an international aid flotilla to Gaza and taken into custody by Israeli authorities on Monday are reportedly being flown from an airport

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1: Everyone worked. Nehemiah 3:5 says, next to them the Tekoites made repairs, and their nobles did not put their shoulders to the work of the Lord. Now here's a problem. The nobles. Well, we can't, you know, get our fingernails dirty. We don't need to do that. No, everybody needs to work. And we've done this many times. We've had work days at our church. I remember when we were building our building in Riverside, we had a work day. And I am not good at anything to do with home repair or construction. If I'm walking around the house with a hammer, my wife is alarmed. Like, what are you going to do? Whatever I try to fix gets worse. I'm not kidding. So one day we were cleaning up the church in Riverside, and I was trimming a hedge, and so I had it was plugged into the wall. I'm trimming the hedge, and I just went a little too far, and cut right through the cord. So it was like, okay. So I looked to the right, I looked to the left, I set it down, and I walked away. I didn't tell anyone what I'd done. I was embarrassed, humiliated. What kind of a man am I? They might ask me to turn my man card in. And so 30 years later, some guy says to me, you know, we had that work day at the church. You were trimming a hedge. I'm like, yeah. I saw what happened. Well, you're still a Christian? Amazing. Sorry, I let you down. But the thing is, everybody needs to participate. Everybody needs to do their part. But these guys didn't want to work. And it comes down to this. And there's two kinds of people that come to church. Participators and spectators. Or another way to put it, workers or shirkers. Participators want to engage. Spectators want to just watch. And that's what's happening here at the wall. Some people didn't want to work, but everybody needed to do their job because there's so much to get done. So the question is, are you a wall builder or a wall breaker? Are you a faith maker or a faith breaker? The problem with faith breakers is they want to discourage faith makers. Nehemiah 2:19, when Sanballat, Tobiah, and Geshem the Arab heard our plan, they scoff contemptuously. What are you doing? People will oppose you. You know, you get serious about your Christian life. I'm going to go to church every Sunday, and I'm going to join a small group. And they say, come on, man. Lighten up a little bit. You were more fun when you weren't doing all that stuff. You know, you don't need to be so committed, but they don't understand the joy of serving. And that's what these people were like. Now, there's one other person I find really interesting. In direct contrast to the so-called nobles, there's this guy named Baruch. Probably never heard his name before, Baruch. Check him out, Nehemiah 3:20. Then there was Baruch, the son of Zabal, who zealously repaired another section from the angle to the entrance of the house of Eliashib, the high priest. I love how this is put in there, and we're talking about it thousands of years later.
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1: In Matthew 14, verse 23, we read, "When he had sent the multitudes away, he went up onto the mountain by himself to pray." The Word for Today is about the importance of being alone with God. Jesus was both human and divine. Because we tend to think of him as the Son of God more than the Son of Man, we overlook what we can learn from his human experience. When Jesus miraculously fed 5,000 people, his divine power and prerogatives were on display. Yet after the event, we see his humanity in ways that we should be able to identify with. After dismissing the crowd and sending the disciples away, Jesus withdrew to a solitary spot on the mountainside to be alone with God. After such a miracle, most of us would be celebrating, and those around us would have a hard time understanding why he sent them away. But Jesus understood that his power didn't come from the crowd, but from his Father, so he created time and solitude to be alone with him. The relationship Jesus had with his Father is a picture of the relationship you too can have with God. Here are three things that describe it. First of all, intimacy. John 5 verse 20, "For the Father loves the Son and shows him all things that he himself does." Secondly, dependency. John 5 19, "The Son can do nothing of himself but what he sees the Father do. For whatever he does, the Son also does in like manner." And thirdly, obedience. John 5 verse 30, "I can of myself do nothing. I do not seek my own will, but the will of the Father who sent me." So what do you need to send away in order to have such a relationship with the Lord? The importance of being alone with God. That's the Word for Today.
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1: In this bulletin, the coalition rejecting calls to tax the oil and gas industry. And in sport, AFL. With the details, I'm Naomi Millam. The federal government and opposition have both rejected calls to tax the oil and gas industry. One Nation has announced a policy which would tax the industry 10% on their exports. The Greens and Independents are demanding a 25% tax to help prop up the budget. Liberal leader Angus Taylor argues the sector already contributes $22 billion to the nation's finances.
2: I want that number to go up, but let me tell you how I want it to go up. I want it to go up because there's more investment and more production of oil and gas in this country. More investment, more jobs, more opportunities for Australians. That's how we do it.
1: One Nation leader Pauline Hanson says her policy would contribute up to $13 billion to the budget coffers. The federal government is blaming the war in the Middle East for the loss of 19,000 jobs over the past month. Australia's unemployment rate has climbed to 4.5%, well above market expectations. Employment Minister Amanda Rishworth says the economy remains resilient.
3: Our government is working very hard to make sure that we're supporting Australians, but it'd be wrong to suggest we were immune from what is a global conflict having a global impact across economies right around the world.
1: Jobs were lost across most states. Unemployment was steady in Victoria and down slightly in Western Australia. A pandemic loophole has stripped more than 2,000 years from Victorian jail terms. Tens of thousands of days have been wiped off sentences due to a COVID-19 disruption discount introduced by the Andrews government. The Herald Sun's reporting one prisoner received a 452-day deduction from their sentence. That's almost 15 months. The Australian Christian Lobby has expressed deep concern after Tasmanian Liberal Premier Jeremy Rockliffe ruled out any changes to the state's anti-discrimination laws. He was responding to a question on whether his government would amend the laws to explicitly define male and female. ACL State Director Raphael DeMarchi said the response ignored growing community concern over a recent court ruling which prioritised transgender rights over women's rights. The ACL is supporting a petition calling for biological sex to be recognised in Tasmania's anti-discrimination laws. And the US state of Louisiana has passed two laws aimed at stopping people from disrupting church services. They were prompted by protesters storming a Minnesota church service over a pastor allegedly serving as an immigration enforcement agent. Louisiana churches can now legally remove trespassers. To AFL, Hawthorn have had a 9-point win over Adelaide, extending their winning streak in Launceston to 12 games. The Hawks' decision to swing Blake Hardwick forward in Jack Gunston's absence paid off, Hardwick booting 4 goals. Coach Sam Mitchell says Hardwick is finally getting the recognition he deserves.
4: He's a phenomenal footballer. His contest is outstanding. His beautiful kick, and he'll get a lot of credit for tonight, and so he should. But he should have a lot of other weeks when he plays. You know, today he kicked 4. Regularly he's stopping 4 or more. So he's finally getting a little bit of credit outside of our walls the way he has for us for a long time.
1: The final score, Hawthorn's 10 goals, 16-75, to the Crows' 9 goals, 12-66. And Alex de Minaur has cruised into the semi-finals of the Hamburg Tennis Open. That's the latest Vision National News. I'm Naomi Millam.
5: Here are some life-giving words for you. God's plan is to make known his secret to his people, this rich and glorious secret which he has for all peoples. And the secret is that Christ is in you, which means that you will share in the glory of God. Colossians 1:27. Life-giving words for you from the Handbook of Living, the Bible.
6: Yeah, good morning. It's Friday the 22nd of May, and this is Love Life Local. The Bible says, in fact, actually Jesus says, watch and pray lest you enter into temptation. The spirit indeed is willing, but the flesh is weak. Here's our first song for today. It's Matthew West with Don't Stop Praying.

Yes, indeed. Don't stop praying. You are listening to Love Life Local here on 105.1 Life FM. It's Friday, the 22nd of May, which makes tomorrow the 23rd of May. And with that in mind, let's have a quick look at the weather. Right now, we're sitting on a top of 4.1, and it feels like 1.2, and I can guarantee you it probably feels even colder than that. Well, today we're looking for a top of 17. It's going to be foggy in the morning and then sunny with some light winds kicking about. Over the course of the weekend, tomorrow it's going to be mostly cloudy with a top of 16, and then Sunday a possible shower with a top of 16 again. But that's okay because it's the weekend, yeah? And it's going to be lots of fun. Anyway, as I said, you are listening to Love Life Local here on 105.1 Life FM. And what is significant about today? Well, apart from birthdays, it's the National Day of Prayer Day tomorrow. So for today, it's the Love Life Local Show of Prayer. So there we go. It's great to have your company with me this morning here on Love Life Local. And right now, here is Plum with A Fight For You.

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3: Yes, you're with Chris. It's Friday the 22nd of May and this is Prayer Day on Love Life Local. Yep, we've gone from Family Week last week to Prayer Day, and there could not be a better follow-on as the main weapon we have to defend and protect our families, which is prayer. So today it's all about prayer. What it is, why we do it, and what are the expectations when we do it. Also on today's show, hopefully, we've got Chris Dalton from Bendigo Winter Night Shelter, who will be joining us after 8:30 to share all about the winter months here in Bendigo and the shelter that is provided for those who do not have a shelter on these cold winter nights. So let's continue here with our prayer day here on Love Life Local with Torrin Wells and Miracle.
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0: National Day of Prayer is on Saturday, May 23, 2026. The theme this year is consecration. In Joshua 3 verse 5, Joshua told the people, "Consecrate yourselves, for tomorrow the Lord will do amazing things among you." The call is to surrender and respond to Christ and to be part of the amazing things He is doing. 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
4: 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It's Chris here, and it's great to be with you on this Friday, the 22nd of May. And with that in mind, let's have a look at some of the events that took place on this day in history and some of the birthdays. Well, in 1799, Napoleon made a statement supporting the re-establishment of Jerusalem for the Jews. On Thursday, May 22, in 1851, the official announcement is made of the discovery of gold in New South Wales. Gold was first officially discovered in Australia in 1851, not far from Bathurst, New South Wales. The New South Wales government made the official announcement of the discovery of gold on this day in 1851. However, one of the people who was there, a guy by the name of Lister, he was never given any credit or reward for his part in the discovery, which is a little bit sad. But there you go. It's official. Bathurst is golden. But anyway, in 1840, New South Wales ceases to be a convict colony as the order in council ending transportation of convicts is issued. In 1837, the cessation of transportation to Australia was recommended by the British parliamentarian Sir William Molesworth. Thus, on the 22nd of May 1840, the order in council ending transportation of convicts to New South Wales was issued from the Privy Council. This meant that convicts could no longer be sent to New South Wales, which comprised of the eastern half of Australia from Van Diemen's Land all the way up to Cape York. From this point, New South Wales ceased to be a penal colony and was now officially free. New South Wales was the whole east coast of Australia at one point. Can you believe that? Anyway, on this day in 1860... the first elected Parliament of Queensland met. And finally, in 1977, a train beginning in 1883, known as the Orient Express, that went from Paris to Constantinople, would run for the last time, which is sad when you think about it. But it's time to brighten ourselves up and share some celebrations. To all who are having a birthday today, happy birthday to you, especially if your name is Adam. Birthdays for today is Bob Catter. He was born in 1945 in Cloncurry. He's the founder and leader of the Catter Party and the unofficial PM of Far North Queensland. Something he wants to see, which is a new state of North Queensland, which is separated from South East Queensland. Actor Gary Sweet was born on this day in 1957. He was born in Melbourne, but he grew up in Adelaide. And his most famous roles include police rescue and the Sullivans. Jennifer Goodwin was born on this day in 1978 in Memphis. Who is she, you ask? Well, she's the voice of Judy Hopps in Disney's Zootopia. And lastly, tennis ace Novak Djokovic. He was born on this day in 1987 in Belgrade. And he's won, get this, a record, or record equaling, 24 Grand Slam singles titles. Not a bad effort when you think about it, hey? Well, coming up, we're going to be doing a deeper dive on prayer and what it all means. And hopefully later on, we've got Chris Dalton coming in from a Bendigo winter night shelter. But in the meantime, here is the news for you.
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6: In stories making news, another group of Australians with links to ISIS are believed to be on their way back to Australia from Syria. It's believed the women and children have left a camp in the country's northeast to travel to Damascus before flying to Australia. The federal government has announced a $7.2 million package in response to a spreading diphtheria outbreak. One in five private school parents receive money from family members to help pay school fees. Almost half of those surveyed by Independent Schools Australia say they've had to cut back on essentials to afford private education. One in four Australian families say they're cutting back on children's sport due to the growing cost of living. A nationwide survey also shows many parents are spending less on tutoring, music and dance classes. And Alex de Minaur has cruised into the semi-finals of the Hamburg Tennis Open with a 6-love, 6-3 win over 7th seed Luciano Dardari. I'm Naomi Millen with the latest headlines.
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4: 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Well, you're listening to Prayer Day here on Love Life Local. You're with Chris, and it's great to have your company on this 22nd of May. It's a Friday that has had a morning that has been particularly fresh, but the day is looking rather good, as is the weekend, including the weather, even if there is a bit of rain kicking about on a Sunday. Don't believe me? Well, let's have a look at the weather for right now. We are sitting on 3.5. We have dropped half a degree, but that's okay. We're going for a top of 17 today with a patchy fog this morning and a bit of a frost, and there's going to be some light winds this afternoon. Tomorrow we've got mostly cloudy day with a top of 16, and then on Sunday there's a possible shower, but that's okay because we've got another top of a 16, and it will be sunny as well, I think. But it's looking good for the weekend, and it says in, Paul says in his letter to the Thessalonians, to rejoice always, to pray without ceasing, and in everything to give thanks, for this is the will of God in Christ Jesus for you. Pray without ceasing. Sounds arduous, doesn't it? There's nothing arduous about it. In fact, there really isn't anything that is simpler. It's about cultivating a heart that is constantly aware of God's presence, integrating prayer into every aspect of daily life. It's not about speaking non-stop, but about maintaining a continual dialogue with God, offering thanksgiving, seeking guidance, and interceding for others throughout the whole day. Something that we encourage and cultivate here at Your Positive Choice, 105.1 Life FM. 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

Yes, you're listening to Love Life Local here on 105.1 Life FM, a Bendigo's positive choice. It's Chris with you this morning, and the scriptures say, "Now it came to pass, as he was praying in a certain place, when he ceased, that one of his disciples said to him, 'Lord, teach us to pray, as John also taught his disciples.' So he said to them, 'When you pray, say, Our Father in heaven, hallowed be your name. Your kingdom come, your will be done, on earth as it is in heaven. Give us this day our daily bread, and forgive us our sins as we also forgive everyone who is indebted to us. And lead us not into temptation, but deliver us from the evil one. For thine is the kingdom, the power and the glory forever and ever. Amen.'" So the disciples came to Jesus wanting to know how to pray. It's like the book I started reading last night with my kids, you know, where the kids in the book wanted to know what it meant to do what Jesus would do. They'd heard about it. The disciples had even seen it done. But to know how to do it, how to pray, that is, you need to know what it is and why to do it. And that's why we are having this morning a prayer day for you. And that's what we're going to be doing. We're going to be looking at what prayer is, why to do it, and also some of the things that get in our way. Well, this is a Love Life Local, and here is Megan Danielle with When I Found You.

0: Hello, this is David Evans from Heart and Soul, the music of the church throughout the ages. 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
3: 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You are listening to 105.1 Life FM's Friday weekly breakfast show, which is called Love Life Local. And today we're looking at prayer. It's Chris with you this morning. And now, what's the worst thing about coffee, you ask? I say not having any milk, which is the situation I have this morning. But that is okay, because Philippians chapter 4 says, "Rejoice in the Lord always. And again, I will say rejoice. Let your gentleness be known to all men, that the Lord is at hand. Be anxious for nothing, but in everything by prayer and supplication with thanksgiving, let your requests be made known to God. And the peace of God, which surpasses all understanding, will guard your hearts and minds through Jesus Christ." Well, you are listening to Prayer Day here on Love Life Local, the Prayerful Choice, 105.1 Life FM, the Prayerful Choice, where you can send it to our, you can send in your prayer requests, you can support the station through prayer. And the question is, what is prayer? It's the easiest thing we can do as a Christian, you know. Simply put, it's talking to God. A plain, simple conversation with our Creator, our Redeemer, our Heavenly Father. Okay, so prayer is talking to God. But that doesn't have to be scary, does it? You don't have to be anxious or nervous. As the Bible says, as we just read, be anxious for nothing, but in everything, by prayer and supplication, with thanksgiving, make your requests made known to God. Which could be anxious for nothing. Talk to God. The thing is, the what is part of the why. We pray because that's how we talk to God. And when we do it, it's so important to know who we are talking to. The Father is in heaven, who is worthy of our praise. We need to know also that he will never leave us nor forsake us. He will never give us more than we can handle, and that he loves us, and that he always listens and always answers our prayers. And when we come back, I want to look at some of the struggles that we face when it does come to prayer. But in the meantime, here's our flashback for this morning. It is Newsboys with Breakfast.

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4: 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Does your church have anything planned for the day? Do you know you don't have to have anything planned to pray? Sometimes we believe that we do, which is one of the things that gets in our way when we think about prayer. And some of those excuses that get in our way of praying are it's the fact that it's hard to admit our struggles, which should be easy because we're talking to a loving and caring God, aren't we? Sometimes it's hard to find the words. Sometimes we think we need to have these and thous in our prayers when we pray, but we don't have to. Sometimes it's hard to do it in front of others. But where does it say that we have to do it in front of other people? Sometimes it's hard to find the time. I know that we're very busy each and every day, but prayers don't have to take long. Sometimes it's also hard to find that consistency. Do we need to pray at a set time and be able to do it each and every day? And if we don't, you know, do we give up? You know, sometimes it's a bit like that when we are trying to lose weight or trying to do some exercise. You know, we sort of can get out of the way of things. It becomes dehabit forming. It goes backwards from what it should be. And also, it's hard to let go of the pride of your life and give yourself and your situation over to God. The thing is, as Christians, we can pray at any time, in any place, facing any direction, wearing whatever we have on, saying whatever is in our heart and mind, meaning there are no set words to say. They're simply the words that are on your heart. Are you still struggling? Well, I want to tell you about what I dub as prayer thoughts. One of the characteristics of God is that he is omniscient, which means he is all-knowing. So if we are thinking prayers in our head, God hears them. We don't need to say, Dear God, and the Amen. We can simply think things like, Please watch over. Chuck Swindoll gives an example of this. He would be driving along the road and seeing some sheep on the side in a paddock. He would then just pray for his friends in his head who have sheep. It's just about giving your thoughts to God. Giving your thoughts for God, to God. So come to him in simplicity and with a genuineness of heart, with humility and trust, with your own words. Remember, it's a conversation that you are having with him. And what you're conveying is from your point of view, from your heart, from your life, from your family, from your friends, from your church, from your community. It's from you. God loves you and he wants to hear from you. So just talk to him. Using as many or as few words as you want or have. This is Prayer Day, and right now here is Zach Williams and the Brothers of Grace with Jesus Take My Hand.

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1: In this bulletin, calls for the Albanese government to listen to small business and childcare workers prepare to strike. With more, I'm Naomi Millam. The opposition is urging the government to listen to the pushback from businesses who are opposing changes to the capital gains tax. Government sources have said while Labor is open to modifying the plan to tax discretionary trusts, they're holding firm on the proposed CGT overhaul. Nationals leader Matt Canavan has told Channel 9 the government can't ignore the concerns of business owners.
2: The Albanese and his government are totally ignoring them. They're saying they're not going to make any changes to the capital gains tax. That's what small businesses want. And the government should give them a voice, should have a proper parliamentary inquiry, so all those small businesses posting memes can actually also talk directly to their representatives.
1: The Age newspaper is reporting there'll be a months-long consultation on the trust tax changes. Thousands of childcare workers are preparing to walk off the job across the country as they fight to lock in a pay rise. The union says almost all educators are facing a pay cut of 4 to 15% unless a new deal is met. The Parenthood Chief Executive, Georgie Dent, has told Channel 9 workers have already been leaving in droves.
3: And what they were saying is they're not leaving because they want to, they were leaving because they couldn't afford to stay. Because as the cost of living has increased, the smaller wage becomes much more difficult to live on. Mm. So these are qualified educators who need to be paid appropriately.
1: Workers want a pay rise locked in before federal funding runs out in November. Figures show electric cars are likely to make up 30% of global car sales this year. The International Energy Agency report claims the rise has been partly driven by high fuel prices during the Iran war. There are calls for Victoria's taxpayer-funded multicultural commissioner to be stood down after she was caught promoting an image that wipes Israel off the map, as well as claiming Jesus and his mother Mary were Palestinian. Vivian Nguyen posted photos of the images while attending a Palestinian seniors event. Zionism Victoria says a multicultural commissioner should never be promoting material that erases the Jewish state, distorts history, and amplifies divisive propaganda. There are now as many as 130 million Christians in China, more than the membership of the Communist Party. That's according to CBN News, which reports persecution has led to explosive growth of the underground church. In the latest anti-Christian incident, China has arrested six church leaders for organising Sunday school. Todd Nettleton of Voice of the Martyrs told Mission Network News it's a serious charge.
4: Organizing minors to engage in activities undermining public order. That is not a religious charge. That is a you're undermining the government charge. The reality is it's a control thing that the Chinese Communist Party wants to control the hearts and minds of China's people.
1: He says China wants to stop teaching children biblical truth. In AFL, Adelaide's Isaac Rankin suffered a suspected calf strain in last night's loss to Hawthorn in Launceston. The club says the injury will require further medical assessment upon return to Adelaide. It was a seesawing game, but Hawthorn held on to record a 9-point win despite Adelaide producing a late surge. Crows coach Matthew Nix says he's disappointed.
5: Game should have been ours. I think we won the inside 50 count, we won the ground ball battle, we won a lot of different areas, not the game. Credit to them.
1: First up this evening, Richmond take on Essendon before Fremantle face St Kilda. That's the latest Vision National News. I'm Naomi Millam.
6: Here are some life-giving words for you. God made peace through his son's sacrificial death on the cross and so brought back to himself all things both on earth and in heaven. Colossians 1:20. Life-giving words for you from the Handbook of Living, the Bible.
7: 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It's Chris with you this morning, and it's great to have your company on this Friday, the 22nd of May. With that in mind, let's have a look at the weekend weather for Bendigo and Melbourne, shall we? Bendigo right now, we are sitting on 5.1. We're going for a top of 17. It's fog about this morning, patchy fog and some frost, and then going to be a nice sunny afternoon, although still a bit chilly with a top of 17. Tomorrow, mostly cloudy with a top of 16. And Sunday, a possible shower with a top of a 16. So there you go. That is for Bendigo. And then Melbourne, if you are heading to Melbourne today, good for you. They've got areas of thick fog this morning, mostly sunny afternoon with a top of 17. And over the course of the weekend, Saturday is mostly cloudy, top of 19. And Sunday, May 24 is a possible shower and a top of 19. So there you have it. That's the weather for the weekend. And when we come back, I want to share some things with you. But in the meantime, here is Jimmy Allen with Best Shot.

Yes, giving your best shot for your wife means praying for her, you know. 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It's Chris with you. And the Bible says in 1 Timothy chapter 2, "Therefore I exhort, first of all, that supplications, prayers, intercessions and giving of thanks be made for all men, for kings and all who are in authority, that we may lead a quiet and peaceable life in all godliness and reverence. For this is good and acceptable in the sight of God our Saviour, who desires all men to be saved and to come to the knowledge of truth. For there is one God and one mediator between God and men, the man Christ Jesus, who gave himself a ransom for all, to be testified in due time, for which I was appointed a preacher and an apostle. I am speaking the truth in Christ and not lying, a teacher of the Gentiles in faith and truth." Now, who do we pray for? Paul exhorts us to pray for and intercede for all men, for kings and for all who are in authority, that we may lead a quiet and peaceable life in all godliness and reverence, that it is good and acceptable in the sight of God our Saviour. How can we do that, though, from a personal point of view? How can we make that easy for ourselves? Well, we use the acronym of JOY. We've got Jesus, who we praise and honour and glorify and magnify and give thanks to for laying down his life for us on the cross. And then we've got others, which is friends and family and co-workers, classmates, neighbours, etc. We pray for their lives, their needs, and if they are lost, we pray particularly for their need of salvation. And then we pray for ourselves. We repent and we seek forgiveness and we convey our needs and wants. Just remember that God loves us and he wants to hear from us. He wants to hear our praise. He wants to hear our supplications. He wants to hear our heart. You're listening to a Love Life Local, and here is For King and Country with World on Fire, which will be followed by Peter Fitzgerald with his handbook for business.

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2: G'day business owners, Peter Fitzgerald with the Handbook for Business. Let's talk about flocks and herds. In March 2001, HIH Insurance went belly up. It was then the largest corporate collapse in Australian history. Interestingly, the company reported positive profit but negative cash flow. The CEO declared, HIH is in turmoil. It's not a question of profitability, it's a question of survival. It's cash flow that keeps me awake at night. It's common to see businesses with reasonable profit but poor, even negative cash flows. I wonder then why accountants don't include a cash flow summary with the annual financial and tax report, because it shows exactly where cash came from and went to, and why there is a constant cash problem. In terms of survival and growth, operating profit is important, but operating cash flow is critical because it's the lifeblood of every business. To put it in Aussie lingo, you have to put more cash into the tin than you take out. My counsel for business owners? There are several cash management tactics you can discuss with your accountant or bookkeeper, but my advice is simply this. Study and understand the business cash flow report. In fact, the financial year ends in 3 weeks, a perfect time to review the 24-25 result, profit and cash flow. Here's the deal. Operating cash flows from the P&L into the tin. Non-operating cash flows from the tin into the balance sheet. You're in trouble when non-operating cash drawn out exceeds operating cash flowing in. So unless there's a surplus of operating cash, you could end up like HIH, literally running out of cash and bleeding to death. The Bible, our handbook counsel for today, Proverbs 27:23. Know well the condition of your flock and pay attention to your herds. Consider those ancient flocks as your prophet, and the herds as your cash flow. 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

Indeed. If you've got Jesus, you do have it all, and that includes eternal life. That was Ben Fuller with Megan Danielle, If I've Got Jesus. Well, some events that are coming up this weekend. Tomorrow is the Kangaroo Flat Family Day at Kangaroo Flat Primary School. Oh, sorry, that's on Sunday. It's at 12 p.m. Jumping Castle, animal display, cultural activities, live entertainment, art and craft, face painting, bubbles, giveaways, sporting activities and food. Couldn't really ask for much more, you know. 12 p.m. is a good time as well, so you can go to church in the morning and then head off to the Kangaroo Flat Family Day at Kangaroo Flat Primary School. Well, coming up tonight is a free outdoor movie. It is Inside Out, and then followed by Tomorrow, which is a Zootopia, and that's from 5:30 p.m. at the Courtyard of Awaken Coffee. There are limited spots available, so get your tickets via Eventbrite and see Facebook events for more details. Also, tomorrow is Mozart's Requiem. It's being played at St. Paul's Cathedral in My Street, Bendigo, from 2:30. The Bendigo Football Netball League are playing the Ovens and Murray Football League, and that is happening at the Queen Elizabeth Oval, with the under-18 starting at 12 and the seniors at 2:30. The Bendigo Braves are playing Frankston tomorrow, women at 5:30, men at 7:30. And also, the White Hills Football Netball Club have their Ladies' Day tomorrow at White Hills. So here's a special shout-out to their brand-new chaplain, Mr. Mikey Dynan. So all the best for you there, my brother, out there at White Hills. And if you feel like travelling a little bit out of Bendigo but still want to be in that Goldfields region, Ballarat have their Heritage Festival on this weekend too. So there are some of the events that are coming up this weekend. And don't forget, on Tuesday night is the Bendigo Winter Night Shelters volunteer night, and that's at, I think it's 7:30, but just stay tuned for the community service announcement from a leader, which is coming up very shortly, about that. It's Tuesday night at the Holy Trinity Church there in Keck Street in Flora Hill. Well, in the meantime, here is We the Kingdom with Cages.

0: The Bendigo Winter Night Shelter is currently preparing to serve those in our community who are homeless over the cold winter months. 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Each year, the shelter, which will again use the facilities at Coolamert Scout Camp in Spring Gully, needs new volunteers. This is an invitation to join the team and be a part of the great work being done for those experiencing homelessness. A training update night will be held at 7pm on Wednesday, May the 26th at Holy Trinity Church in Keck Street, Flora Hill. You don't need to register, just come along on the night. There is a variety of ways volunteers can help, so if you want to know more, please head to the website bwns.org.au.
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5: In stories making news, thousands of childcare workers are preparing to walk off the job across the country as they fight to lock in a pay rise. The union says almost all educators are facing a pay cut of 4 to 15% unless a new deal is met. Australia's new ambassador to the United States has been formally welcomed to Washington. Greg Moriarty was sworn in at the White House, officially replacing Kevin Rudd. Mr. Moriarty has previously served in the Australian Defense Department. Electric vehicle sales have reached record highs this year, up 65% in the first quarter of 2026 compared to last year. Iran says it's significantly expanding the area around the Strait of Hormuz, over which it claims military control. And some of Australia's tennis stars have been dealt tough draws for the opening round of next week's French Open. Kim Birrell has drawn fifth seed Jessica Pegula. Adam Walton has sixth seed Daniil Medvedev. I'm Naomi Millen with the latest headlines.
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7: That is very true. 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And it's great to have your company this morning. It is prayer day here on 105.1 Life FM's Love Life Local, the weekly brekkie show. And it's Chris with you this morning. And I want to read to you from Matthew chapter 26. It says, "Then Jesus came with them to a place called Gethsemane, and he said to the disciples, 'Sit here while I go and pray over there.' And he took with him Peter and the two sons of Zebedee, and he began to be sorrowful and deeply distressed. Then he said to them, 'My soul is exceedingly sorrowful, even to death. Stay here and watch with me.' He went a little farther and fell on his face and prayed, saying, 'Oh, my Father, if it is possible, let this cup pass from me, nevertheless not as I will, but as you will.' Then he came to the disciples and found them sleeping and said to Peter, 'What, could you not watch with me 1 hour? Watch and pray, lest you enter into temptation. The spirit indeed is willing, but the flesh is weak.' Again a second time he went away and prayed, 'Oh, my Father, if this cup cannot pass from me unless I drink it, your will be done.' And he came and found them asleep again, for their eyes were heavy. So he left them, and he went away again and prayed the third time, saying the same words. Then he came to his disciples and said to them, 'Are you still sleeping and resting? Behold, the hour is at hand, and the Son of Man is being betrayed into the hands of sinners. Rise and let us be going. See, my betrayer is at hand.' Why is this important to us today? What does Jesus say? 'Watch and pray, lest you enter into temptation. The spirit indeed is willing, but the flesh is weak.' Some things that happen in our lives, we become anxious and we become fearful. We become scared. But Jesus knew what was before him, and he went and he prayed But the disciples, they didn't. They were asked to watch and pray, but they decided that sleep was more beneficial to them. They were worrying about the things of this earth more so than the things of heaven. What we need to do, and my encouragement to everyone, to myself especially, is to let go and let God. And how do we do that? By giving him ourselves, giving him our heart, giving him our thoughts, the things that are getting us down, the things that we are struggling with, especially when we look around and we see all the world events that are going on. We think of the cost of living. We think of the petrol prices. We think of conflicts that are happening. Let go and let God, because he loves you and he cares for you, and he has something far greater in store for you than anything that this world has to offer. So with that in mind, here is Let Go and Let God.

The Bendigo Winter Night Shelter is currently preparing to serve those in our community who are homeless over the cold winter months. Volunteers are at the heart of their ability to operate the shelter.

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2: 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And actually, there's a very interesting article on our website. It's called Why Connection Feels So Hard, Even When You Want It. Difficulty in connecting with others is rarely due to the lack of desire for closeness, but a nervous system struggling to trust the process. An article well worth the read, and that's on our website, which is life1051.org.au. And as I said before, we have been looking at prayer today. It is prayer day today for us here on Love Life Local. Tomorrow is National Prayer Day, that is May 23. And there are a few events happening, but what I want to talk to you right now about is the fact that repentance and forgiveness go hand in hand. And if you read Psalm 51, I don't know if you ever have, but it's a prayer of repentance by David when Nathan the prophet went to him after he had gone into Bathsheba. And it says, "Have mercy on me, O God, according to your loving kindness, according to the multitude of your tender mercies. Blot out my transgressions. Wash me thoroughly from my iniquity and cleanse me from my sin. For I acknowledge my transgressions and my sin is always before me. Against you, you only have I sinned and done this evil in your sight, that you may be found just when you speak and blameless when you judge. Behold, I was brought forth in iniquity, and in sin my mother conceived me. Behold, you desire truth in the inward parts, and in the hidden part you will make me to know wisdom. Purge me with hyssop, and I shall be clean. Wash me, and I shall be whiter than snow. Make me hear joy and gladness, that the bones you have broken may rejoice. Hide your face from my sins, and blot out all my iniquities. Create in me a clean heart, O God, and renew a steadfast spirit within me. Do not cast me away from your presence, and do not take your Holy Spirit from me. Restore to me the joy of your salvation, and uphold me by your generous spirit. Then I will teach transgressors your ways, and sinners shall be converted to you. Deliver me from the guilt of bloodshed, O God, the God of my salvation, and my tongue shall sing aloud of your righteousness. O Lord, open my lips, and my mouth shall show forth your praise. For you do not desire sacrifice, or else I would give it. You do not delight in burnt offering. The sacrifices of God are a broken spirit, a broken and contrite heart. These, O God, you will not despise. Do good in your good pleasure to Zion. Build the walls of Jerusalem. Then you shall be pleased with the sacrifices of righteousness, with burnt offering and whole burnt offering. Then they shall offer bulls on your altar." True repentance, giving of your whole heart to God. And we can do that because of the Lord Jesus, the one who forgave. We think of him on the cross where he would say, "Father, forgive them, for they know not what they do." And I want to read to you a poem called "The Gift of Forgiveness." The gift of forgiveness is given by the Lord. It is a very precious thing, of this we are assured. We think it will cost us more to let go of the pain, but indeed it will cost us more if we refrain. Forgiveness is not a state of mind, but a state of heart. It is a choice, Jesus said, to make right from the start. Jesus says, "Forgive the one that caused

pain, for in these words lies freedom, to entreat that one again. We need to remember that Jesus has given us forgiveness, and we need to forgive those who have trespassed against us, as the Lord says in his prayer when he modelled that to his disciples. But you're listening to Love Life Local, and it's prayer day for us on 105.1 Life FM. And here is our flashback for this hour. It is Michael W. Smith with Love Me Good.

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3: 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It is Love Life Local. It is prayer day and you are listening to 105.1 Life FM, Bendigo's positive choice. And it's great to have your company this morning. It has been great to share the time with you this morning. And as we come to a close on this prayer day, I just want to share with you something that is very important. Sometimes we don't know what to pray. Sometimes we can't find the words. But sometimes the smaller words and the shorter prayers are the most powerful. You know, the shortest prayer in the Bible is, "Save me," where Peter was in the water and he said to Jesus, "Save me." What about the thief on the cross? He said, "Remember me." And the 10 lepers who were cleansed and then the one who returned, what did he say? He said, "Thank you." But sometimes we're going through hard times and we can't see God's hand in it. And we think of Martha on the death of Lazarus when Jesus turned up after a few days after Lazarus had actually died. Martha would say, "If you were here, if you, Jesus." And then we think of the boy that was healed in Luke 9. His father just said, Can you do this? Jesus can do all things. And all things through him are possible. Just remember that. Well, it's the time to end our show for this week. It's been great to have your company. And be encouraged to talk to your Lord and Saviour, Jesus Christ. If you don't know him as your Lord and Saviour, talk to him anyway and let him show himself to you. Let him find you. As we know that Jesus left the 99 to find the one that was lost. So have a great day. Have a great week. Remember that this is the day that the Lord has made. Rejoice and be glad in it. And I will see you next week with a couple of special guests. In the meantime, here is the news for you and the rest of your day.
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5: In this bulletin, Victoria's COVID policy wiping years off prison terms and Iran expanding military control in the Strait of Hormuz. With more, I'm Naomi Millam. The Albanese government is reportedly open to a reversal or amendments on a proposal to tax some discretionary trusts. The Age newspaper is reporting a months-long consultation on trust changes is being planned. The government is, however, expected to attempt to ram through its CGT and negative gearing changes in Parliament by July. It's been revealed tens of thousands of days have been wiped off Victorian prison sentences due to a COVID-19 disruption discount introduced by the Andrews government. The Herald Sun is reporting one prisoner received an almost 15-month deduction from their sentence. Shadow Police Minister Brad Batten says he's not surprised.
6: The Allan Labor government kept this data hidden like they keep all data hidden here in Victoria. It's only in Victoria where you're seeing thousands of years stripped away from sentences for being locked up during COVID in the prison system when we were the longest lockdown state in the country.
5: The reduction in jail terms collectively equates to more than 2,000 years. Primary age students have been encouraged to walk to school today as part of National Walk Safely to School Day. The initiative is to promote a healthy lifestyle and reduce traffic on the roads. The Pedestrian Council's Harold Scrooby says being active before school can improve classroom performance.
7: Walking regularly doesn't just help you physically, it helps you mentally. And there's irrefutable evidence to show that children who walk before school perform better at school.
5: Iran has expanded the no-go zone around the Strait of Hormuz, defying the US to take it. President Donald Trump says he will not give up until the strait is open.
8: We want it open. We want it free. We don't want tolls.
9: Can they keep their highly enriched uranium?
8: No, no. We get the highly enriched. We will get it. We don't need it. We don't want it. We'll probably destroy it after we get it, but we're not going to let them have it.
5: Iran's no-go zone has been expanded into the territorial waters of Oman and the UAE. The US Conference of Catholic Bishops is appealing a court ruling that would require the church to support staff seeking an abortion. The bishops actually supported the Pregnant Workers Fairness Act when the senators who sponsored it assured them it would not cover abortions. But the Biden administration and federal courts then decreed that the church must allow terminations for employees. The bishops' lawyers are seeking protection for the church from the rule that would effectively police the internal speech and even the atmosphere of religious ministries. And Billy Graham's grandson, Will Graham, has preached the gospel to a crowd of more than 21,000 in South Korea. Organisers reported that around 700 participants made commitments to follow Christ during the outreach, which was framed as a call for renewed revival across the country. In NRL, the Canberra Raiders have gone down at home to the Dolphins 30-22. Both sides were missing key personnel to origin duty and injury. In AFL tonight, St Kilda take on Fremantle in Perth. Caleb Sarong will miss the Dockers' attempt at a club-record 10th straight win. Sarong out with a calf injury. Meantime, Collingwood skipper Darcy Moore is back in the side for Scott Pendlebury's record-breaking 433rd game tomorrow. And some of Australia's tennis stars have been dealt tough draws for the opening round of next week's French Open. Kimberly Birrell has drawn 5th seed Jessica Pegula. Adam Walton has 6th seed Daniil Medvedev. That's the latest Vision National News. I'm Naomi Millam.
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0: This week, Joe Page and Greg McInnes. Baby, I'm too hot. New music by Riordan and Sandy Louise. I'm a girl left in the outback. And in the artist spotlight this week, Aussie Grown revisits with Justin Michael. 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
5: Welcome to Those Who Have Gone Before, a series that explores the lives of great Christians from our past. Here's your host, George Halima.
6: Two of D.L. Moody's sayings have made a deep impression on me. One particularly because I produced large evangelistic events for a number of years, like he did. A man approached Moody after a revival meeting and said, "I don't like the way you evangelize." Moody said, "How do you evangelize?" "I don't," the man said. "I like my way better," Moody said, and he walked away. Some Christians just like to criticize, but do nothing themselves. Moody also said, "When I get to heaven, I'm going to be surprised. I'm going to be surprised at who is there that I didn't expect to be there, and surprised at who is not there that I thought would be there." It is not our job to decide who's going to heaven and who is not. We look on the outside. God knows the heart. D.L. Moody's personality was such that, in his wife Emma's words, he drove himself in his pursuits. Moody accomplished his goals through pure determination, working himself to near exhaustion. After he received the baptism of the Holy Spirit in New York City, he had an unquenchable desire to go to England. When he reached England, Moody found meetings to attend, and he would sit quietly in the back taking notes. Soon a pastor recognized him and begged him to speak in his church. Moody spoke and at the close asked those who wanted to become Christians to stand. Nearly the whole congregation stood. As a result of Moody's preaching, 400 were added to that church.
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Hey, this is Mike Donahue. Am I single altogether? It started with a question. Why is it that when you go to church, we can have past struggle testimony, but not current struggle testimony? Why are the current struggles, why do they make us feel so uncomfortable? It's like we forget that the church isn't meant to be a museum for saints as much as it's meant to be a hospital for sinners. Sometimes God redeems us from our struggles, and sometimes God redeems us through our struggles. You know, my best friend is an addictions counselor, and he always tells me, Mike, I never have experienced the presence of God like when I watch a group of people who are outspokenly honest about their addictions and their hangups. When they're completely vulnerable and then completely accepted in spite of their shortcomings, he said, man, it looks like the kingdom of God.

0: This week's scripture comes from Luke 24, verse 6. He is not here, but he has risen. These were the 3 days which changed the world forever. On Friday, it was the death of Jesus for our sins. On Sunday, it was his resurrection for our new life. It was the angel who said this, "He is risen," to the women who had come to care for the body of Jesus. Of course, some of his disciples doubted it, but when they met the risen Lord, even Thomas could see and touch the truth. They are the witnesses. Their witness gives us hope. Hope for our life with Jesus in the world to come. It is one thing to face death without hope. It's a different thing to face death with a hope based on the truth of Jesus and his resurrection. I wonder, what do you do to feel more secure in times of difficulty? I wonder, is your hope secure? Let us pray. Almighty Heavenly Father, we pray for Mothers Union members in Luwero, Tanzania, and pray for relief from the poverty which affects so many. We give thanks that members of Mothers Union that are working to help people with vocational training and health awareness, may they be assured of your love for them in all they do. Lord of all, we pray for us and our churches here in Bendigo. May we reach out with your love and hope to our communities wherever we are. In Jesus' name we pray. Amen.
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4: In stories making news, the Albanese government is reportedly open to amendments on its proposal to tax some discretionary trusts. Labor sources have told the Age newspaper a months-long consultation on the trust changes is being planned. Queensland state schools will adopt an AI chatbot into the classroom by next month. The $1.5 million program offers assistant functions for both teachers and students. Grade 9 and 10 students will be the first to use it. Scientists have filmed a type of immune cell that eats live skin cancer cells and stops tumours from growing. Residents along the east coast of New South Wales have spotted a suspected meteor lighting up the night sky. And Dolphins NRL star Isaiah Katoa is keeping a level head after a historic result overnight in Canberra. The halfback was instrumental in his side's 30-22 win over the Raiders. I'm Naomi Millen with the latest headlines.
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0: Igniting a New Reformation. This is Ken Ham, an Aussie transplant with a passion for sharing the truth of God's Word. This week, we're looking at the Reformation. Well, it's time to ignite a new Reformation for this generation. As we've seen this week, the Reformation was all about a return to the authority of God's Word. And we need to do this again. Instead of trusting God's Word, many Christians are compromising with man's ideas. And this is especially evident in how many Christians treat Genesis. They take millions of years and evolution and change God's Word to fit these ideas. And the compromise doesn't stop in Genesis. We're now seeing it throughout the Bible. We need to get back to the authority of God's Word in all areas.
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3: In this bulletin, authorities preparing for the arrival of ISIS brides and a NASCAR icon passes away. With more, I'm Jaden James. Another group of ISIS-linked Australians is understood to be preparing to return to Australia. It is believed the women and children have left camp in northeast Syria to travel to Damascus before flying home. It follows the return of another cohort earlier this month. Labor Minister Tanya Plibersek has told the ABC authorities will be prepared for the group when it touches down.
4: They'll face the same consequences as the first group, which is if there are any crimes that they're accused of, they'll be taken into custody and treated with the full force of the law.
3: It's unclear when they will return to Australia. A survey has found one in four Australian families is cutting back on children's sport. Gabriel Hodson has more.
5: A national Compare Club survey of 1,000 parents has found many riddled by guilt, with one in four ditching kids' sport to save cash. It's also found that where there's financial pressure, half of all families are having more arguments about money. News Corp says 55% of parents with a child under 18 describe themselves as struggling or just getting by. 42% of these families are also spending less on music, dance and tutoring. Even worse, 78% were spending less on trips to museums, zoos and theme parks. Gabriel Hodson reporting.
3: Residents along the east coast of New South Wales have spotted a suspected meteor lighting up the night sky. Witnesses have spotted a flash of blue or orange light, telling 2GB it was a spectacular sight.
6: And it looked like really greeny orange lightning flash.
7: We were out running, my son and I, and about 6:30 it was like a streak of lightning straight through the sky.
3: Experts believe a meteor was responsible. Scientists have filmed a type of immune cell that eats live skin cancer cells and stops tumours from growing. After consuming the melanoma, the cells alert the wider immune system to the threat, which mobilises defence systems. The Garvan Institute's Professor Tree Fan says the discovery could produce new ways of eradicating skin cancers.
8: What we're really interested in is trying to understand how these cells are able to eat these live cancer cells and how we can use it to our advantage to improve the treatments of the melanoma.
3: Researchers say future treatments could involve developing targeted drugs that boost the cells' numbers. Fremantle Christian College is working with WA authorities and the local council to shut down a homeless encampment at a block of abandoned buildings just 150 metres from the school. It follows an attack on a Year 7 student at a bus stop. The suspect is a woman known to stay in the abandoned buildings. The college said the encampment had posed an ongoing challenge for the school. Police patrols have been increased and CCTV cameras installed to stop homeless people accessing the site with a view to demolishing the buildings. Modern Day Tent Revival is reporting record salvations and baptisms across the US. The Jesus Tent Revival movement began its travelling ministry 7 years ago. Founder Dr. Braden Anderson says people are walking in as Muslims, Buddhists and atheists and leaving as followers of Christ. In sport, NASCAR champion Kyle Busch has died at the age of 41. The Busch family has released a statement saying Kyle Busch died after being hospitalised as a result of a severe illness. Busch has won more races across NASCAR's three national series than any other driver in history. And the Dolphins have posted four straight wins for the first time in NRL club history. Halfback Isaiah Katoa orchestrating a 30-22 win in Canberra overnight. That left Raiders coach Ricky Stewart fuming over the standard of refereeing. That's the latest Vision National News. I'm Jaden James.
9: Here are some life-giving words for you. Don't do anything from selfish ambition or from a cheap desire to boast, but be humble towards one another, always considering others better than yourselves. Philippians 2:3. Life-giving words for you from the Handbook of Living, the Bible.
10: Listen for traditional hymns of praise on Life FM, Bendigo's Positive Choice, every Sunday at 8 a.m. And if you love it, and I'm sure you will, it's repeated at 6 p.m.